0: me, but if you had given me a phone call, sent me a text message before you sent an armada across the Atlantic, I would have told you. You know the media is going to be rooting against you, right? The media is going to root for Iran. And the media has done this before. We've seen this happen in America. People remember, if you're old enough, you remember Vietnam. If you're not, maybe you're just like me and you've watched enough documentaries on it. It was obvious at some point in time the American media turned against that war. And when the American media turned against that war, because the media is very powerful, they turned the American public against the war. The media had a huge role to play in that. I'm not saying the war was ever super popular, but you can look at it, and believe me, I have done a really, really nerdy amount of reading on this and research on this. I mean, you can put a stamp on it. When the American media decided all at once that this whole thing was sick and evil and wrong, the American public opinion turned around like that. It really started with a Walter Cronkite piece. Walter Cronkite's that famous newsman. And Cronkite was... He was one of these guys, and again, I can only look back and say this because I wasn't old enough. He appeared to be one of these guys for his career leading up to this moment that was just very, very matter-of-fact, report the news, buy the book, exactly what you'd want in an anchor, right? Exactly what you want, no bias, report the news, whatever. Cronkite apparently looked into it. I think he went to Vietnam, if I remember right, and came back home and decided to do something that he had not really done before. He just blasted it with both barrels. That not only was watched by legions of Americans, that really gave permission to all the other news networks to just start crucifying it. The LBJ administration knew they were in deep trouble after this moment. It went all the way up to the president, and they said, oh, no, because they knew. The American people, all of us, me too, we are swayed by what goes into our eyes and ears. And if all the American media is pulling in one direction, they are going to pull a certain percentage of Americans in that direction. And if you are a Republican, man, you got to see this coming.
1: I watch a lot of American news coverage, and it sounds, in some cases, for example, like they're rooting for Iran. It sounds like they're highlighting.
0: Good, because they are. The American media has been rooting for Iran since the second the first bomb dropped. And they're rooting for Iran because the American media hates the United States of America. They hate the Republican Party. Their goal is to burn the country to ash. And therefore, they will do anything they can to get Democrats in power. And when they get Democrats into power, they'll do anything they can to keep Democrats in power. Oh, what's that look like? Here's Terry Moran, used to work for ABC, talking about the non-coverage of Biden.
2: In late 2023, early 2024, you know, it was pretty clear that Biden was fading rather quickly. I tried to do the story of Biden's health before anybody else did in networks, because I'd seen it.
3: Mm-hmm.
2: And
3: mm-hmm.
2: I got shut down very hard. I wrote an email to everybody as gently and as respectfully as I could. I think I still have it. And it was like, you know, this is legit issue for Americans to be interested in. I'm not a doctor. I'm not diagnosing. But we all know what we know when we see people fading.
3: Uh-huh.
2: We all have had grandparents. We're all getting old ourselves. And so there's no doubt about it. This is a legitimate concern for the voters of America. And I said, this is the medical unit's business. It's not yours, basically.
0: An alleged journalist, and Terry Moran sucks, just wanted to do a story on the fact that the Democrat president was not a functional adult. The media locked shields and shut the story down. We all know that the bias of the media and things like that, but you have to anticipate this if you were on the right. You have to, it's got to be part of the equation when you're making your decision. It just has to be. All right. I'm going to do some emails and rip on Bill Gates. Hang on.
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0: 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But because they're trying to avoid...
1: Weather in Florida sucks, by the way.
0: A state tax, which is a rounding error in their wealth. Now, there's a certain mentality there that says, I should not have to give up anything.
1: They're all just thieves in the end. Remember that. They're all just thieves. Hey, island worshiper Jesse, in today's show, you alluded to the fact that diesel prices are a topic you're going to stand up to Republicans about. Not sure that's what I said, but anyway. However, I was listening to Beck. That would be Glenn Beck, I'm sure. He was delving into gas and diesel prices. At one point, he mentioned the Iranian war is Trump's war, and gas prices are his. Then he explained that Ukraine Russia was Biden's, and that diesel prices are Biden's. Okay, all right. I'm not going to go into everything else that was said, and I didn't listen to Glenn's show today. I don't listen to anyone else's show. That's certainly no disrespect to Glenn. I don't listen to anyone's show because I don't want to accidentally copy anybody. All my thoughts are my own stupid thoughts. There's no question that the Ukraine-Russian war is a huge, huge part of driving up diesel prices. There's no question about that. But do we want to talk about why? Do you know who the number two exporter of diesel is on planet Earth? You want to take a guess? Russia. Did you know that every piece of food you have put in your mouth for really most of your life, it was diesel fuel that brought that food to the restaurant or the grocery store? And did you know this? Ukraine is currently blowing up and bragging about blowing up diesel refineries in Russia. And I don't mean one, I don't mean two. Okay? So what's the point in all this? Where do you think Ukraine got the money? Where do you think Ukraine got the weaponry they needed? This small country that is not wealthy, where do you think Ukraine got the means to launch attacks on Russian diesel refineries? They got it from us. And remember, Ukraine has not, I can't stress this enough, not been cut off ever by us since the election. Trump handles it better, of course. Trump handles it differently, of course. But Ukraine has not been cut off. Not at all. We are the ones providing Ukraine with the means to drive diesel fuel up. That's on us, too. That's the problem. That's on us, too. And yeah, you can blame Biden for that whole thing starting, but we could have kept the checkbook at home. We have chosen not to. Here we are. All right. Let's do some more emails. Hang on.
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13: 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Legend says he stalks Griffith Park in Los Angeles and is responsible for dozens of missing persons. 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

0: There have been many wonderful people who have gone online and have posted a number of things. And I want to thank them. I can't thank them all. There's too many. People he's worked for, people he's worked with, people I never even heard of before, talking about how earnest he is, how when they needed somebody to speak to students, when they needed somebody to go to a funeral, somebody was killed, there he was, David was. He just quietly does his job. And you will not meet a more decent and honorable young man in your life. You won't. He has more integrity in his pinky than this guy, Adam Wrenn, has in his whole life. I want to thank people who stepped up. And I'm going to remember you. Some of whom are quite famous, some of whom are not. But I'm also going to remember people who I've defended over the years, some of whom have claimed to be my closest friends, and I thought were my closest friends, who posted nothing. Zero. I don't expect people to defend me. I don't even ask people to defend me. You read my Wikipedia page, it'll make you sick to your stomach. You wouldn't even recognize who I am. I will defend myself. And I will defend my friends. But when they don't defend my stepson, when even total strangers have, that really strikes you. It really, really strikes you. And of course you can't forget that. But here's the point also. Somebody who received a wedding invitation took that invitation and ran to Politico to try and create a non-controversy, a controversy out of a nothing. Now imagine having a wedding and that person's probably going to be there and not knowing who that person is. But I think I do know who that person is. I think I do. More on that later. But I wanted you to know. I wanted you to know because it was in Politico. I can understand why the president wants to ban it. Does that sound like a press operation to you? Politico, they got $8 million laundered through government subscriptions. They said, we didn't take any money for that, just subscriptions. Yeah, $8 million laundered through subscriptions, went to Politico, a private corporation. That's okay. That's okay. But when a groom responding to family and some close friends is telling people, no, we're not registered anywhere. If you want to give a gift, you can give a money gift. And so he's accused of soliciting money from Israelis. Sick. Really sick. I'll be right back.
1: Mark Levin.
2: The benefits of eating produce that's in season. Hello, I'm Megan Grebner with Healthy Living on Brownfield. Did you know that when you eat your fruits and vegetables closer to when those products are actually harvested, there's more nutritional benefits to them? Erin Mittelstadt is the CEO of The Fruit Guys.
3: I'm also a firm believer in eating fruit first. So if you really love clementines and that's the only thing you and your children will eat, and right now they're coming from Chile, then that's okay too. You know, we have imported fruit, you know, we're able to get that, that's still delicious. So that's an option as well, but certainly our first choice. We definitely choose to go local first. We buy from small farms as much as we can when in season. And those, you know, those things that are traveling less, that are closest to harvest, are going to have the most flavor and nutritional value, but they can still provide value, you know, well into other times of year. I will also say, just on imports, you know, there are some imports we don't use because they just don't taste as good. So you can get peaches and nectarines from Chile in the winter. They just don't eat very well. So we don't really, you know, that's not something we highlight or enjoy. Stone fruit are items that really do need to taste, you know, eat closest to harvest.
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7: Slight chance of rain showers tonight. Otherwise, overcast. Lows sit down to about 54. Southeasterly winds 8 to 15 miles per hour. Cloudy skies expected tomorrow. Slight chance of rain showers. Daytime highs approaching 66. I'm meteorologist Jennifer Wojcicki from News Talk WJAG AM 780 and 105.9 FM. Currently, it's 57 degrees.
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4: Fox News, I'm Sue Guzman. President Trump delivering his speech before the United Nations General Assembly today, reiterating his threat to Iran. Fox Business Network's Edward Lawrence.
5: The president says he's open to a deal, but is contemplating total annihilation for the Iranian leaders. Now, the chokehold on the Strait of Hormuz pushed up oil prices, which increased gas prices.
4: Iran's president addresses the General Assembly tomorrow. Republican senators calling for a congressional probe into President Trump's oldest son. Here's Fox's Lisa Brady with more.
6: In a letter to the Senate Judiciary Committee, Utah Senator John Curtis says Donald Trump Jr. should be investigated over his business dealings and subpoenaed after a Russian oligarch paid for some of his wedding celebrations earlier this year. The bride, Bettina Trump, has called Umar Kremlev a dear friend.
4: The president did not attend that wedding. 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
8: Slight chance of rain showers tonight. Otherwise, overcast. Lows sit down to about 54. Southeasterly winds 8 to 15 miles per hour. Cloudy skies expected tomorrow. Slight chance of rain showers. Daytime highs approaching 66. I'm meteorologist Jennifer Wojcicki from News Talk WJAG AM 780 and 105.9 FM. Currently, it's 57 degrees.
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7: Remember when vaccine hesitancy was dangerous? SUVs are dangerous. The great replacement theory, dangerous. Trump was so dangerous, they shot him. Now, if something's dangerous, it needs to be controlled. Same thing with Democrats and AI. Now, AI is supposed to create a huge economic boom. It's already driven the stock market to record highs in the last 3 years. They say AI is going to make everybody more productive. I've certainly become more productive using it. Output's supposed to explode. The GDP goes up, debt goes down, and it frees up more time for creativity and more vacation. Now, we're in an AI race with China. It's a zero-sum game. You don't bankrupt an industry in its infancy, especially when it could determine who wins the next century.
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9: Slight chance of rain showers tonight. Otherwise, overcast. Lows sit down to about 54. Southeasterly winds, 8 to 15 miles per hour. Cloudy skies expected tomorrow. Slight chance of rain showers. Daytime highs approaching 66. I'm meteorologist Jennifer Wojcicki from News Talk WJAG AM 780 and 105.9 FM. Right now, 56.
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0: The founding fathers of the United States protected freedom of the press because they believed a free and independent press was essential to preserving liberty and preventing government abuse, holding leaders and candidates accountable, and keeping citizens informed. Democracy depends on the public having access to accurate information before voting and participating in government. In the spirit of the Fourth Estate, the Norfolk Daily News and News Talk WJEG presents Decision 2026, a candidate forum Tuesday, October 6th in the Norfolk City Council Chambers. From 5:30 till 7 p.m., candidates for Norfolk City Council will be questioned by our reporters, followed by candidates for the Norfolk Public School Board of Education from 7 until 8:30. 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
8: World leaders convene. I'm Deborah Valentine, Fox News. President Trump says the world must stand united against Iran's nuclear ambitions during remarks to world leaders at the United Nations General Assembly. Fox's Jared Halpern has more from the White House.
9: President Trump says he has a big decision to make between making a deal with Iran, allowing the country to rebuild.
10: Or do I annihilate the Islamic Republic and do it quickly, never giving them a chance to kill and destroy people and countries again.
9: The president at the UN General Assembly predicted a deal with Iran could be possible after the upcoming midterm elections. President Trump says all nations should isolate Iran economically as part of a pressure campaign. The president also says the U.S. rejects attempts to stifle artificial intelligence development, saying a better term for the technology is super intelligence. At the White House, Jared Halpern, Fox News.
8: President Trump remarking on the military agreement signed Tuesday at the UN between the U.S., Denmark, and Greenland. The president describing this agreement as unprecedented.
10: We will have the complete ability to do what is necessary to defend the American continent and also Europe and other places. No U.S. adversary will ever be permitted to establish a military presence in Greenland anymore or make sensitive investments there without our express written approval.
8: The audio of President Donald Trump, courtesy of UN TV. President Trump recently signed a commission formally making Secretary of State Marco Rubio his national security advisor. Rubio has held that role since May of 2025. Rubio is only the second person in U.S. history to simultaneously serve as Secretary of State and national security advisor. Henry Kissinger held both positions under President Nixon. 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
8: Israeli Prime Minister Benjamin Netanyahu posting a video on X attacking New York City Mayor Zohran Mamdani, who previously called for Netanyahu's arrest over an ICC warrant charging the Israeli leader with war crimes. Fox's Alexis McAdams has more.
18: The Israeli Prime Minister Benjamin Netanyahu is firing back at Mayor Zohran Mamdani. He says he's coming to New York City this week no matter what.
19: Shame on you, Mr. Mamdani. Shame on you for supporting the Hamas terrorist monsters who butchered our people.
18: This comes after the Democratic Socialist mayor called for the arrest of Netanyahu again. When asked about it this morning, Mamdani pointed to the International Criminal Court's arrest warrant for the Israeli prime minister.
20: As the prime minister, he is the architect of horrific genocide against Palestinians.
18: Yesterday, President Trump met with Mamdani. The mayor says they did not discuss Israel in the meeting, but Trump has already made it very clear that no one will be arresting Netanyahu when he comes to the United States.
8: In July, Mayor Mamdani released a video conceding that he did not have the legal authority to arrest Netanyahu over the warrant issued by the ICC, but maintained that he still believes the Israeli leader is a war criminal. The Trump administration says it is removing more than 700,000 people from Obamacare health care plans, claiming they're fraudulently enrolled. Vice President J.D. Vance explained how fraudsters were allegedly able to profit.
21: We had a system in this country that rewarded brokers, that made people rich for enrolling fake people in programs that are meant to ensure that our fellow citizens have health care. This was a scandal. And thanks to the work of Dr. Oz, Andy Ferguson, Secretary Kennedy, and of course, the leadership of the president, this is stopping.
8: The Trump administration is also tightening eligibility requirements for Affordable Care Act subsidies as part of a broader push to reduce alleged fraud. Democrats say cuts pushed by Republicans have resulted in millions of legitimate enrollees losing access. I'm Deborah Valentine. This is Fox News.
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23: Back to each side of the hip of LaFleur. Sends a man in motion to the right. That's Hartzell. Back to pass is LaFleur rolling out to his right. Looking, sets. Good wheel route. Hartzell's got two steps on his man. It's going to be caught by Hartzell. Into the end zone. Touchdown, Norfolk Catholic.
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25: Lows around 54 overnight under overcast skies with a slight chance for showers. Winds out of the southeast, 8 to 15 miles per hour. Slight chance of rain showers Wednesday. Daytime highs approaching 66, cloudy skies. I'm meteorologist Jennifer Wojcicki for News Talk WJAG AM 780 and 105.9 FM. Right now, it's 56 degrees.

0: Brianna from Animal Shelter of Northeast Nebraska on the phone, where they are getting ready for a big, big event on Sunday. It's a party, and you're invited. It's the Animal Shelter's annual barbecue. It's going to be at the Warhorse Center this Sunday from 11 until 3. So after church, hop in your car, come on out to the Warhorse Center, grab a pulled pork meal, enjoy the corgi races, raffles, all of that. It's a free will donation, but the biggest fundraiser of the year for Animal Shelter. So please come and join us. And you are welcome to bring your pets along. As a matter of fact, it is encouraged. But Brianna, you have a new wave of dogs at Animal Shelter.
1: Yes, we got a big sort of pack of cuties that came in yesterday. There's some golden doodles, some mini goldens, golden retrievers, lots of dachshunds, some shih tzus, a bichon. They are just like, they are going to need a home with love, super sweet, and they are ready to go. I assume they'll be gone pretty quick because they're all so cute.
0: And then always follow Animal Shelter online at
1: animalshelternn.org.
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4: Leaving the door open, I'm Sue Guzman, Fox News. President Trump addressing the UN General Assembly Tuesday, saying he has a big decision to make about Iran in the days ahead.
5: Arguing the United States offered Iran multiple opportunities to abandon its nuclear program.
6: Yet even after we agreed to a ceasefire for nuclear discussions, Iran promptly violated it with brazen acts of terrorism against civilian ships from other countries.
5: The president faces significant criticism abroad and in the U.S. for that decision. President Trump also told the UN General Assembly that he has a big decision to make: strike a deal with Iran to rebuild it or annihilate it. He also revealed U.S. officials, including envoys Steve Witkoff and Jared Kushner, met with the Iranian delegation for 3 hours. He says the talks were very productive.
4: Fox's Rich Edson. New Fox News power ranking shows Democrats leading Republicans in 5 key House races, with the midterms quickly approaching. More from Fox's Christina Coleman.
7: They're gaining momentum. 17 House races shifted to the Democrats as they campaign on the issue of affordability. Meantime, President Trump is reminding voters of the progress that Republicans have made as they work to carry out his agenda. Trump stopped the humanitarian crisis that took place at the border under the Biden administration. Illegal crossings now at historic lows. He also touted economic gains. And in the Senate, control of the chamber is now up for grabs. The state of Kansas now joins New Hampshire and North Carolina to round out the list of 9 battleground states. And both parties are projected to have 47 seats, with 6 seats rated as toss-up.
4: The fight over Missouri's congressional map back in the U.S. Supreme Court for a third time Tuesday. This is after an appeals court ordered the revival of new districts backed by President Trump that could help Republicans gain a House seat in the midterms. 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
4: A powerful nor'easter threatening millions along the East Coast with days of wind, flooding, and pounding surf.
16: Heavy surf already coming in. We could see waves up to 18 feet in the coming days as this nor'easter is developing with wind gusts up to 60 miles per hour. And what that could possibly do is knock out power to many communities up and down the I-95 corridor. Over 80 million people are going to be affected in 13 different states. And here in the OBX, a fragile piece of land that gets hit by hurricanes and nor'easters, they are very concerned. Just to the south of us in Hatteras, where over 20 homes have fallen to the sea because of erosion over the years.
4: Fox Weather's Robert Ray on the Outer Banks. Meanwhile, Hurricane Polo has intensified into a powerful Category 5 storm off of Mexico's Pacific coast. This is less than 24 hours after developing. It's packing maximum sustained winds of 165 miles per hour. The moisture from Polo fueling a dangerous New Mexico flood threat through midweek, where a flash flood emergency has been issued and evacuations are underway in Mora County. Former Vice President Kamala Harris campaigning on behalf of Michigan's Democratic Senate candidate Abdul El-Sayed. Fox's Mike Tobin.
17: Harris back in campaign mode, arriving at a black-led Detroit midwife center for a roundtable discussion about black maternal health. The sub-agenda was politics and generating support for Michigan's Democratic Senate nominee Abdul El-Sayed, who did poorly with black voters in his surprise primary victory.
18: Because on this subject, I know he will be a champion. And I have a right to say that.
17: His Republican opponent, Mike Rogers, released a statement reading, "Desperate times call for desperate measures. And Abdul is so desperate that he's parachuting Kamala Harris into Michigan to save his flailing campaign."
4: Fox's Mike Tobin reporting from Detroit. I'm Sue Guzman. This is Fox News.
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19: Overcast skies overnight with a slight chance of rain showers. Lows dip down to about 54. Southeast winds 8 to 15 miles per hour. Cloudy skies again Wednesday. Slight chance for showers. Daytime highs approaching 67. I'm meteorologist Jennifer Wojcicki from News Talk WJAG AM 780 and 105.9 FM. Currently, it's 56 degrees.

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1: The founding fathers of the United States protected freedom of the press because they believed a free and independent press was essential to preserving liberty and preventing government abuse, holding leaders and candidates accountable, and keeping citizens informed. Democracy depends on the public having access to accurate information before voting and participating in government. In the spirit of the Fourth Estate, the Norfolk Daily News and News Talk WJEG presents Decision 2026, a candidate forum Tuesday, October 6th in the Norfolk City Council Chambers. From 5:30 till 7 p.m., candidates for Norfolk City Council will be questioned by our reporters, followed by candidates for the Norfolk Public School Board of Education from 7 until 8:30. 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
4: Headed to the U.S., I'm Deborah Valentine, Fox News. Chinese President Xi Jinping is on his way to Washington. Fox's Jonathan Savage looks ahead to the state visit.
5: President Trump will greet President Xi at Andrews Air Force Base. Accompanying the Chinese leader will be a large business delegation. Many will hope to see an extension of the truce on tariffs announced after the leaders met in South Korea last October. Trade is a long-standing challenge for the two superpowers, as is Taiwan. China wants the U.S. to stop arming the breakaway island. But new challenges keep appearing. The two countries are in a race to dominate the rise of artificial intelligence, but they also acknowledge they'll need to communicate in order to manage potential security risks. Jonathan Savage, Fox News.
4: President Trump spoke at the United Nations General Assembly Tuesday to defend his decision to attack Iran. Fox's Rich Hetson reports from Washington.
6: Arguing the United States offered Iran multiple opportunities to abandon its nuclear program.
7: Yet even after we agreed to a ceasefire for nuclear discussions, Iran promptly violated it with brazen acts of terrorism against civilian ships from other countries.
6: The president faces significant criticism abroad and in the U.S. for that decision. President Trump also told the U.N. General Assembly that he has a big decision to make: strike a deal with Iran to rebuild it or annihilate it. He also revealed U.S. officials, including envoys Steve Witkoff and Jared Kushner, met with the Iranian delegation for 3 hours. He says the talks were very productive.
4: Iran's President Masoud Pezeshkian is expected to speak at the UN General Assembly Wednesday. The National Hurricane Center says Polo has strengthened into a Category 5 hurricane as it targets Mexico's Pacific coastline. 13 New England states are bracing for the potential impacts of a nor'easter. 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
4: Israeli Prime Minister Benjamin Netanyahu posting a video on X attacking New York City Mayor Zohran Mamdani, who previously called for Netanyahu's arrest over an ICC warrant charging the Israeli leader with war crimes. Fox's Alexis McAdams has more.
11: Israeli Prime Minister Benjamin Netanyahu is firing back at Mayor Zohran Mamdani. He says he's coming to New York City this week no matter what.
12: Shame on you, Mr. Mamdani. Shame on you for supporting the Hamas terrorist monsters who butchered our people.
11: This comes after the Democratic Socialist mayor called for the arrest of Netanyahu again. When asked about it this morning, Mamdani pointed to the International Criminal Court's arrest warrant for the Israeli prime minister.
13: As the prime minister, he is the architect of horrific genocide against Palestinians.
11: Yesterday, President Trump met with Mamdani. The mayor says they did not discuss Israel in the meeting, but Trump has already made it very clear that no one will be arresting Netanyahu when he comes to the United States.
4: In July, New York City Mayor Mamdani indicated he did not have the legal authority to arrest Netanyahu. Lindsey Clancy's defense team is calling for an investigation into the holdout juror who sought to find her guilty of the murder of her three children. Fox's Anita Vogel has the story.
14: Attorney Edward Palczyk writes, quote, Reddington's motion is actually a full frontal attack on the U.S. Constitution, because if the new normal is that jurors are going to face brutal reprisals for disagreeing with a defense attorney, you can kiss the Sixth Amendment goodbye. Reddington, along with four jurors who have spoken publicly, accused Desertville of having reasonable doubt about Clancy's sanity, but nonetheless voting to find her guilty of killing her three children. Reddington is now demanding the court question Desertville on the record about whether he lied on his juror questionnaire about a past domestic violence incident and restraining order.
4: Clancy is expected back in court September 29th. I'm Deborah Valentine. This is Fox News.
15: 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Join Carson Sitzler and Phil Spiegel this Friday as Pierce plays host to Columbus Lakeview. The Blue Jays hope to continue their unbeaten season after a 42-14 win over Arlington last Friday as they open district play against a Viking squad that's looking to bounce back from a 48-42 shootout loss to Wahoo. 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
16: Overcast skies overnight with a slight chance of rain showers. Lows dip down to about 54. Southeast winds 8 to 15 miles per hour. Cloudy skies again Wednesday. Slight chance for showers. Daytime highs approaching 67. I'm meteorologist Jennifer Wojcicki from News Talk WJAG AM 780 and 105.9 FM. Currently, it's 56 degrees.

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2: And I wanted to talk to you anyway about the UFO reports, what you think of them.
3: The best thing about it is it's really exciting. We got complete vindication because basically what happened was is the government admitted that we don't know what these spots, these objects, these bright lights are, but basically you can help the government because the thing we're finding out is government's not that bright and they need our help. So that's where Coast to Coast AM comes in and George Norrie comes in. Because you're going to have people on here that will give the government investigators an idea where to look, how to look, and what to look for. So it really does a lot of validation of the history of this show. And this is a huge step forward to getting to the truth. Because for the first time, we have the U.S. government admitting that there's something to this. Really admitting there's something to this. And that's a big step for all of us.
1: Classic Cuts.
4: Nobody has a perfect record in guessing which songs are going to click with the public. Eddie Money and his first label had a difference of opinion about which number to release as a single. Turns out they were both right.
5: It took me 6 months to write Two Tickets to Paradise. The one-on-one with Columbia Records, for some reason, they didn't think it was commercial enough. So me, Mike, and Top Player Jimmy Lyon, we wrote Baby Hold On in 2 days. And that was the first single, and of course, Two Tickets to Paradise was the second single.

0: September is Prostate Cancer Awareness Month. Prostate cancer is the second leading cause of cancer death in American men. Over 27,000 men will die from prostate cancer this year. Men over age 65, those with a family history of the disease, and African American men are at higher risk for prostate cancer. Early prostate cancer often causes no symptoms, but it may be detected through blood tests or a physical exam. 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
3: Decision lies ahead. I'm Sue Guzman, Fox News. And President Trump addressing the UN General Assembly Tuesday, saying he has a big decision to make about Iran.
4: Arguing the United States offered Iran multiple opportunities to abandon its nuclear program.
5: Yet even after we agreed to a ceasefire for nuclear discussions, Iran promptly violated it with brazen acts of terrorism against civilian ships from other countries.
4: The president faces significant criticism abroad and in the U.S. for that decision. President Trump also told the U.N. General Assembly that he has a big decision to make, strike a deal with Iran to rebuild it or annihilate it. He also revealed U.S. officials, including envoys Steve Witkoff and Jared Kushner, met with the Iranian delegation for 3 hours. He says the talks were very productive.
3: Fox's Rich Edson. Powerful nor'easter threatening millions along the East Coast with days of wind, flooding, and pounding surf.
6: Heavy surf already coming in. We could see waves up to 18 feet in the coming days as this nor'easter is developing with wind gusts up to 60 miles per hour. And what that could possibly do is knock out power to many communities up and down the I-95 corridor. Over 80 million people are going to be affected in 13 different states. And here in the OBX, a fragile piece of land that gets hit by hurricanes and nor'easters. They are very concerned. Just to the south of us in Hatteras, where over 20 homes have fallen to the sea because of erosion over the years.
3: Fox Weather's Robert Ray reporting from the Outer Banks. Meantime, Hurricane Polo has intensified into a powerful Category 5 storm off of Mexico's Pacific coast. Less than 24 hours after developing, it's packing winds of 165 miles an hour. Moisture from Polo fueling a dangerous New Mexico flood threat. Flash flood emergency posted and evacuations are underway in Mora County. 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
3: A new Fox News power ranking shows Democrats leading Republicans in several key House races with the midterms quickly approaching. Here's Fox's Christina Coleman.
10: They're gaining momentum. 17 House races shifted to the Democrats as they campaign on the issue of affordability. Meantime, President Trump is reminding voters of the progress that Republicans have made as they work to carry out his agenda. Trump stopped the humanitarian crisis that took place at the border under the Biden administration. Illegal crossings now at historic lows. He also touted economic gains. And in the Senate, control of the chamber is now up for grabs. The state of Kansas now joins New Hampshire and North Carolina to round out the list of 9 battleground states. And both parties are projected to have 47 seats, with 6 seats rated as toss-up.
3: The fight over Missouri's congressional map is now back in the U.S. Supreme Court for a third time. This after an appeals court ordered the revival of new districts backed by President Trump that could help Republicans gain a U.S. House seat in the midterms. Twice, the Supreme Court has blocked efforts to use it in November. Lindsey Clancy's defense team calling for an investigation into the holdout juror who sought to find her guilty of the murder of her 3 children. Fox's Anita Vogel.
11: Attorney Edward Palczyk writes, quote, Reddington's motion is actually a full frontal attack on the U.S. Constitution, because if the new normal is that jurors are going to face brutal reprisals for disagreeing with a defense attorney, you can kiss the Sixth Amendment goodbye. Reddington, along with 4 jurors who have spoken publicly, accused Desrenville of having reasonable doubt about Clancy's sanity, but nonetheless voting to find her guilty of killing her 3 children. Reddington is now demanding the court question Desrenville on the record about whether he lied on his juror questionnaire about a past domestic violence incident and restraining order.
3: I'm Sue Guzman. This is Fox News.
12: Here's what's happening in Northeast Nebraska. The Animal Shelter of Northeast Nebraska is holding their annual Barbecue fundraiser. 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
13: Overcast skies overnight with a slight chance of rain showers. Lows dip down to about 54. Southeast winds 8 to 15 miles per hour. Cloudy skies again Wednesday. Slight chance for showers. Daytime highs approaching 67. I'm meteorologist Jennifer Wojcicki for News Talk WJAG AM 780 and 105.9 FM. Currently, it's 55 degrees.

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6: 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Aaron Middlestadt, the CEO of The Fruit Guy, says the produce sector is also feeling the pinch.
7: Fuel for bananas, you know, we don't grow any bananas in the U.S., so all of those are imported. And certainly fuel has been something we've heard from our banana vendors, especially with the issues currently in Iran, that those fuel prices have impacted getting bananas in. And we've seen some more volatility with bananas this year than maybe others. The interesting part about produce is the price is sort of moving all the time, depending on, as you said, seasons, also supply. You know, citrus, for example, often they'll have an every other year sort of crop. You'll have a big year and then a low year. It's just sometimes the way that trees work. So the produce industry is kind of used to some of that volatility. But yeah, it's certainly, I think, been more of a topic of conversation, more focus in the past 2 years of really trying to understand where prices are going than it has in the past.
6: 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That's up from $3.68 a year ago. I'm Megan Grebner with Healthy Living on Brownfield.
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12: Lows level off around 54 overnight under overcast skies with a slight chance for showers. Winds out of the southeast, 8 to 15 miles per hour. Cloudy skies Wednesday, slight chance of rain showers. High temperatures reach up to 67. I'm meteorologist Jennifer Wojcicki from News Talk WJAG AM 780 and 105.9 FM. 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

0: The founding fathers of the United States protected freedom of the press because they believed a free and independent press was essential to preserving liberty and preventing government abuse, holding leaders and candidates accountable, and keeping citizens informed. Democracy depends on the public having access to accurate information before voting and participating in government. In the spirit of the Fourth Estate, the Norfolk Daily News and News Talk WJEG presents Decision 2026, a candidate forum Tuesday, October 6th in the Norfolk City Council Chambers. From 5:30 till 7 p.m., candidates for Norfolk City Council will be questioned by our reporters, followed by candidates for the Norfolk Public School Board of Education from 7 until 8:30. The forum will be carried live on News Talk WJEG, WJEG.com, and on the Norfolk Radio app. The public is invited to attend. The forums are brought to you in part by Coldwater Financial, the Norfolk Area Home Builders, Aero Stage Lines, One Office Solution, Renegade in the Sunset Plaza, Apura and Jan-X, and Dinkle Implement of Norfolk.
1: The hidden costs of record high diesel prices on ag transportation. I'm Erin Anderson, and this is Managing for Profit on Brownfield. An ag economist says record high diesel prices could reshape the cost of agricultural transportation.
2: The idea here is that we have interest rates going up, it affects or down, and it has a big effect on the broader economy. And I think the other piece to this that's kind of a frustration for a lot of folks is that it's a reflection of inflation that's just been stubborn. We thought we had inflation behind us maybe as recently as a year ago, and then over the last 6 months, really, we got a reality check that inflation had been stubborn, and it's actually going the wrong direction.
1: David Widmar with Agricultural Economic Insight says the long-term impacts will likely be felt throughout the supply chain.
2: What we have witnessed over the last 6 months is that not all energy prices have gone up the same. And so we've seen diesel prices go up a lot. Jet fuel has gone up a lot. Some of the consumer products like gasoline haven't gone up nearly as much. And so everything's up, but maybe not the same amount. Think about energy more broadly, natural gas, propane. They've been moving a little bit different as well. So that's the first piece. The second piece I think is really important to keep in mind is think about all the delivery vehicles that come to your home or to your operation on a regular basis. We have a lot of diesel that moves goods and services throughout our economy. And so we have seen a little bit of an increase at the pump, and that over time, that increase at the pump is going to work its way through the economy. And so it might show up in terms of farmers trying to harvest their crops this year, farmers trying to deliver their grain to the market over the next 3, 6, 12 months, as those going to start showing up in other ways in the economy, like getting parts and goods delivered to our operation or getting packages delivered. I think one of the ways it also shows up is that it takes a lot of fuel to move fertilizer from our international markets or from our domestic production facilities to the farm, and that's going to be another example.
1: He tells Brownfield it's already forcing some producers to rethink marketing decisions.
2: Producers thinking about selling grain, storing grain, and marketing it to capture a carry in the market or a basis improvement, they got to keep in mind, how much is it going to cost me to move this grain maybe to the local elevator versus the ethanol plant versus the crush plant that's several miles away? We got to recalculate all that calculus. One thing we're going to really keep our eye on is the geopolitics, what's going on in the Strait of Hormuz. We're going to see how that unfolds. Again, the second order effects to that are energy prices. And I think the downstream effects as we move down is sort of, there's a transportation index we look at a lot, and it gives you an idea of how much does it cost to move goods and services through the economy. That got to be really high in 2021 and 2022. We think back, we were watching all those ships idled off the Port of California, all these trains and trucks that had a lot of struggle moving things throughout the economy. This is a little bit of a different story. It's not a supply story. It's more of a lack of supply story. This is really a cost of production story for the diesel fuel. We're keeping an eye on transportation very closely.
1: Widmar says farmers should be revisiting their marketing plans and budgets as fuel costs continue to rise. According to AAA, the national average for diesel is $6.44 per gallon, up from $3.40 this time last year. For more ag news, markets, and weather, go to brownfieldagnews.com. I'm Erin Anderson, and this is Managing for Profit on brown fields.
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4: I'm Lauren Simonetti, and this is the Fox Business Report.
5: Stocks finishing mixed on Tuesday. The Dow fell, weighed down by financials. However, the Nasdaq gained and posted its second straight record close, lifted by tech. Memory chip makers rallied on AI optimism, while chip stocks gained, adding to Monday's rally. Josh Schaefer at Barron's says investors have returned to buying AI stocks, which they see as less exposed to oil and short-term interest rates.
6: What hasn't been working the last couple of days, still a lot of consumer stocks, things that could be impacted if the economy slows down a bit because of those higher rates.
5: The Dow down 185 points, the Nasdaq higher by 122, S&P 500 down a fraction. Earnings are on tap today from Cintas, General Mills, and Paychex. Also, S&P Global releases both its manufacturing and services purchasing managers indexes for September. That's your Fox Business Report. I'm Hillary Barsky, invested in you.

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4: I'm Ashley Dvorkin with a Fox Celebrity Profile with writer-director Zach Cregger of Weapons, Barbarian, and the upcoming Resident Evil. 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
5: Horror is having such a great moment at the box office and in awards season. What do you feel that is? 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
6: I just feel like, for whatever reason right now, horror feels like anything can happen with it. It feels like one of the last kind of pockets, not last, but a very healthy pocket for something that is going to be surprising and like obsession. You know, I've never seen anything like that before. It's so cool. And so I am just excited to be, you know, playing in that arena. There you go. Yeah. The arena, the swimming pool. Yeah, it just feels like I can go and be surprised at the movies. And that is refreshing. And so I think Godspeed. Let's keep going.
4: Resident Evil unleashes in theaters September 18th. Ashley Dvorkin, Fox News.
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9: 5 seconds to the gold medal. 4 to the gold medal. 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
10: The jury took less than 2 hours to reach its verdict. Remarkably fast when you consider they had 33 separate murders to consider.
11: I can't say at this moment what other nations will not go to the Summer Olympics in Moscow. Ours will not go.
12: I aim to try and tap that great American spirit that opened up this completely undeveloped continent from coast to coast and made it a great nation.
13: This individual, Mr. Chapman, came up behind him and called to him Mr. Lenin, and then in a combat stance, he emptied the Charter Arms 38 caliber gun that he had with him and shot John Lennon.
14: News as it happened. News as it happened.
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15: I'm Sue Guzman. President Trump delivering a speech before the United Nations General Assembly Tuesday, saying Iran needs to reach a deal to end the conflict or face annihilation.
16: But I believe we'll make a deal right after the election, because it doesn't make sense for them not to.
15: Iran's president set to address the General Assembly today. Powerful nor'easter threatening millions along the East Coast. Its effects already being felt.
17: Some of this heavy surf already coming in. We could see waves up to 18 feet in the coming days as this nor'easter is developing with wind gusts up to 60 miles per hour. And what that could possibly do is knock out power to many communities up and down the I-95 corridor. Over 80 million people are going to be affected in 13 different states.
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3: 32.

0: I want to show you what some of the benefits of AI would look like. This is a post I saw this morning. So yesterday, Facebook has an AI app called Muse. It went up to number one in the store. This is just a small thing. It's not some huge, it cured cancer thing overnight. However, I think there's a possibility it could do that. But this guy at CryptoPunk7213 says, hey, my flight was delayed 7 hours. So I asked this AI app, Muse, to file for compensation. 5 minutes later, I had a $250 credit in my Delta account. It even found and rebooked me a new flight. I figured everything out. Even responded to the support email itself. Feels like magic. I'm just telling you, folks, think about this, the time saved. With just simple stuff AI can do, like handling a simple administrative task like this that would have taken you, I don't know, I mean, how many people had flights canceled, me included, would have taken 3-4 hours, that now takes 10 minutes. You now have 3 hours of your life back. Multiply that across the entire globe. And can you imagine what's ahead if we just shut this thing down and go, ah, screw it. You know, J.B. Pritzker and Cory Booker said it's no good. Who the hell's listening to these idiots? They can't even manage New Jersey and Illinois. Do you see me on Waters? Do J.B. Pritzker out there? They did like the big reveal about J.B. Pritzker. Who, man, listen, I'm serious, dude. Like, good for him for getting in shape. I'm not knocking against. Like, I walk now, I lost weight. Good for you, bro. Good for you. However, they did this right before I come on Waters. He was on a weekend show, Pritzker. And they're like, we've got a big secret we're going to release for the first time. Did you guys see this? And they're like, they open the fridge and he's like, I take GLP-1s, like the weight loss injection. We were like, no, no way. We were all stunned. I was sitting in the studio van in my driveway. I'm like, me and the camera operator, we're like, no way. That's, of course, it's a joke. I hope you sense the dripping sarcasm. Folks, their bench sucks. It's all doom and gloom, propaganda, and stupid stuff. You have a choice coming up in this election. You have a choice. And one of the best spokespeople we have, I miss her in the White House already, Caroline Leavitt. I know you do, too. I make the case one of the best secretaries, press secretaries we've ever had. She's incredible. I'm going to miss her in the White House. However, I've known Caroline a while. I knew her when she was a candidate running for Congress, and she did a bang-up job. She used to crush that. Was she running as a guy in a debate? It was amazing. I think Caroline is going to be even more effective on the outside. I do. Because she's such a good advocate for our cause. Here she is, and just laying out in the clearest way possible, like, you have a choice in just about, 40 days in the midterms? This race is not over. Evidence incoming, polls incoming, money incoming. You're going to see the evidence. This is not over. This is really well said. Check this out.
1: These are indeed the most important midterm elections in the history of our country. And it is because we are facing a major, massive contrast. America truly is at a crossroads. Do we want to continue to be a country that embraces common sense under President Trump and Republicans, like secure borders, like supporting our police, like the largest middle class tax cuts in American history, which put thousands of dollars back into the pockets of hardworking Americans? Or do we want to be a country that no longer recognizes itself? Because that's what the Democrats want to do. They want to fundamentally not change America. They want to destroy America.
0: I mean, Caroline has the brightest future. What is she, in her early 30s? I don't even know. You know, you don't ask women their age. I'm sure we could just look it up. But the woman's got 60 or 70 years left of activism and politics. She's going to be amazing on the outside. Whether she runs for office, it goes on television where she can use a microphone there too. You have a clear and stark choice, folks. Again, tying it back to the beginning of the show. The reason I gave you the bad news up front. If you're just tuning in now, we covered a poll. Something like 32% of Democrats want to see Trump assassinated, and they feel either somewhat or very positive about it. You're telling me you're not going to show up in the election because your congressman didn't vote for a bill? You like, that happens all the time. Republicans are not the solution to all of your problems. The cause of all your problems, however, are Democrats. Look at this poll. What more reason could you possibly want to show up? And for those out there, again, the environment is not terrible at all. If you show up, we may be able to hold the House. May. It's a long shot, but we may. The Senate, I think we got a good shot.
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6: Iran's president will take the world stage. I'm Dave Anthony, Fox News. The morning after President Trump threatened the country with possible annihilation in his speech at the United Nations.
7: But I believe we'll make a deal. Right after the election.
6: And for the first time in months, the U.S. and Iran had negotiations.
8: The indirect meeting took place on the sidelines of the U.N. General Assembly in New York. Qatari mediators shuttled messages between the two sides. President Trump's envoy Steve Witkoff and Iran's foreign minister were involved. President Trump said the talks lasted 3 hours and were very productive. Iran's foreign ministry says it restated its demand that the U.S. cease acts of aggression.
6: That's Fox's Jonathan Savage. Also today at the U.N., Ukraine's President Volodymyr Zelensky will speak after he also had a meeting at the UN with President Trump trying to end the war with Russia. The President also met with Venezuela's acting President Delcy Rodriguez, who will speak at the General Assembly today as well. Also later today, ahead of talks tomorrow at the White House,
9: President Trump will give Chinese President Xi Jinping a warm welcome, greeting him at Joint Base Andrews. It is a rare occurrence as most U.S. presidents greet foreign leaders at the White House. The President, though, argues his personal diplomacy serves U.S. interests, as he and Xi get ready to navigate several sensitive topics, including trade, tariffs, and AI.
6: Fox's Madeline Rivera. Some lawmakers are calling for new regulations to prevent artificial intelligence from going dangerously out of control. A new Fox News poll shows 6 in 10 surveyed view AI unfavorably. The legal fight over congressional redistricting in Missouri continues after an appeals court ruled they have to use new maps in November.
10: Thus far, the Supreme Court has disagreed, letting stand a decision by the Missouri Supreme Court, which ordered the state to use the same U.S. House districts as it did in the previous two elections. The Supreme Court now giving supporters of the new map till midday today to respond to the latest appeal.
6: That's Fox's Sue Guzman. 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
13: From the WJAG and Norfolk Daily News newsroom, I'm Paul Hughes. The Norfolk City Council voted down a proposal that would have reduced Actis Nutrition's biological oxygen demand limits, opting instead to give the company 43 days to install odor control. The Norfolk Daily News reports the resolution would have authorized City Public Works Director Steve Ramis to reduce the company's BOD limit from 8,000 pounds per day to 4,000 pounds per day. Actis Nutrition representative Zoran Verbeck said the 4,000-pound limit would force them to shut down the plant. Councilmember Corey Hildebrand pointed to the company's comments during an earlier council meeting when representatives indicated little could be done to address odors.
14: And we're just asking you to lessen the odor, and I believe that's been addressed. And you were standing at the same podium and said, it's dairy. There's nothing I can do about the odor. You're going to have odor. And now, this time, since April, now we can control the odor. So you're asking us to trust you. We trusted you the last time in April when you were standing at that podium. Why today would we trust you?
13: After discussion, the resolution failed with only council members Jeff Jensen and Corey Hildebrand voting in favor of the proposal. Instead, the council agreed to give Actis Nutrition until Tuesday, November 3rd to install its odor control system. That's news from the WJAG and Norfolk Daily News newsroom. For that story and more, go to WJAG.com.
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16: WJAG. Greetings all. Good morning. Welcome into the new WJAG Morning News. And off we go here. It's Wednesday and a beautiful morning. And we're going to have, it looks like, some precipitation moving in our way, and really good chances of it starting tonight. Even better chances than we thought yesterday for Thursday and Thursday night into Friday. Friday night could be another stormy one at our high school football game. So, ooh boy, here we go. Details on that coming up. Your Nebraska Ag Headline News from Brownfield, and your final commodity and livestock report as well. A lot of volleyball last night in Northeast Nebraska. We'll run down those scores as well. See how the Royals did against the White Sox on the sports. And, of course, one, two, three things you need to know this morning.
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16: All right. A slight chance for some scattered rain showers here during the day. It's going to be darn nice. About a 1 in 4 chance of some showers, but a high near 66. If we do get rain, it's really not going to amount to much. But tonight, scattered storms, 57, our overnight low, and a 75% chance of some rain. Maybe up to about a quarter of an inch overnight tonight. An 85% chance for scattered thunderstorms on Thursday and Thursday night. 80% chance on Friday. 70% chance on Friday night. And then the weekend, it starts to get a little more normal here with about a 25% chance for some scattered storms here Saturday. And then the chances for rain falls off considerably for the rest of the weekend. 62 for the high is all on Thursday, 65 on Friday. But the weekend looking really good here. Saturday, 74, 76 on Sunday. Might be able to squeeze a couple of tee times in there for this weekend. Sunday night down to 61. Monday back up to about 75 with some scattered thunderstorms again. About a 30 to 35% chance of that happening on Monday. So, could be a wet period here as we head into the harvest season. That's not necessarily a good thing. 69 our high yesterday, 55 was our low, so not a great variance in temperatures. And boy, I just came in from outside. It is beautiful right now with temperatures in the mid-50s across the area. 15 to 20 mile an hour winds out of the east. 75 is a normal high, so what we're going to have this weekend is more like it should be this time of the year. For crying out loud, it's still September here, people, even though fall officially arrived last evening at 7:05. 48 would be a normal low. 92 the record for this day in 1921, and 27 the record low back in 1983. Sun up at 7:18 this morning, 7:19 tomorrow morning, and then setting at 7:25 tonight, 7:23 tomorrow night. So we're getting really, really close to that equal day, equal night here for where we are on the globe. Temperatures across the state, 55 on the low end, and those temperatures reside right here in Northeast Nebraska. There's a lot of 55-degree readings, actually, in Northeast and Central Nebraska. The warmest spot we can find is, let's see, I'm looking, 63. Yeah, 63 in Ogallala is as warm as it gets. 57 in Wayne, 55 in O'Neill, 57 in Albion, and 55s in both Columbus and Norfolk. Check us out online at WJG.com. Your Ag Headline News coming up next. Good morning. It's 6:07. I'm Pete.

0: To hear more, visit Dan.Democrat. That's Dan.Democrat. Paid for by Pete Ricketts for Senate.
1: Hello, I'm Kellen Havikin with the latest ag headlines on Brownfield. An ag lender says adjusting cash flow projections could help eliminate some margin uncertainty for 2027. Barry Benson with First National Bank of Omaha tells Brownfield.
2: Okay, we had diesel, say it's at $4 or $3.50, or, you know, a lot even lower than that at that time. So go back and run those numbers in 27 and say, okay, what would my break even be for that? With fertilizer being the way that it is, do I need to lock in a little bit today just because I don't know what it's going to be? How can I protect myself?
1: Executive Director of the Soy Transportation Coalition, Mike Steenhoek, says the U.S. must diversify its markets outside of China.
3: If China's a home run market, what are the base hit markets?
1: And this year's Farm Science Review is helping first responders prepare for on-farm emergencies as part of National Farm Safety and Health Week. More on this story is at brownfieldagnews.com. I'm Kellen Havikin for Brownfield.
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6: All right, good morning, everybody. 6:11 on the WGAG Morning News. Welcome into the Farmer's Pride of Norfolk Studios here. We have a lot of fitness news in the news today here. Peloton is making quite a move. Xbox continues to reset and do a major restructuring. And Apple is developing a screenless fitness tracker. Now, you know, everybody thinks that Apple is number one in everything, but when you really kind of comb through the fine details of everything going on out there, they're really not. They're really not, and they're trying to catch up in one area. And that'll be one of our 1, 2, 3 things you need to know this morning. Here is one thing you definitely need to know, that the Norfolk Daily News and all of us here at News Talk WJG present Decision 2026. This has really become a tradition around election time that we hold a candidate forum. And we're going to do it this fall. It's coming up on Tuesday, October the 6th, in the Norfolk City Council Chambers. You've been hearing about it on our airwaves here for the last day or two. From 5:30 until 7 o'clock, we're going to have candidates for the Norfolk City Council questioned by our reporters. It'll be Paul Hughes and Austin Savela, I believe, followed by candidates for the Norfolk Public Schools Board of Education from 7 until 8:30. Now, you are invited to come join us in the City Council Chambers. As you know, the seating is limited, but we have found that for most of these candidate forums that the seating is usually pretty adequate. I think the one time that we were really glad that we moved it out of the City Council Chambers 2 years ago was the race for mayor. That brought out a really big crowd, and we were out at the Lifelong Learning Center, and that seemed to work out very, very well. So we are going to carry the forum live right here on News Talk WJG 105.9 FM. WJG.com, and of course on the Norfolk Radio app. And if you haven't downloaded that to your phone yet, I helped 3 people download that to their phone yesterday, and when they tapped on it, they were like, oh, this is awesome! This is awesome! It's right there on your phone! You just tap the app, and then you choose which station you want to listen to. 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You just tap it, and you're listening. So once again, these forums are brought to you in part by Calmwater Financial, and I want you to pay attention to these sponsors here because these are people who really, truly care about the fourth pillar, the fourth estate, informing the

0: pictures here, because these are people who really, truly care about the fourth pillar, the fourth estate. Informing the public before we go to vote. And I know early voting ballots are going to be out here shortly. That's why we're doing this about a month before the actual election day, which is November 3rd. You guys know how I feel about early voting. But we want to get you informed before you strike a vote. So businesses here in our community who really, really care about this, including Calm Water Financial, the Norfolk Area Home Builders, Aero Stage Lines, Renegade in the Sunset Plaza, thank you, Troy, Apira and Jan X, Dinkle Implement, and we can add One Office Solution. They just came on board yesterday, so thanks to Steve and Heidi for that. So, yeah, be watching for this here. It is coming up again Tuesday, October the 6th, and you can hear it all right here. We're working on a video aspect of this as well. More on that coming up. All right, Madison County's commissioners consider the fiscal year budget, and Norfolk and Hayter firefighters battle a North 12th Street blaze. These stories and more coming up here in about 16 minutes on Newstalk WJAG.
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3: Cattle and corn were lower Tuesday. Soybeans finished mixed and hogs closed higher. I'm John Perkins with a Brownfield Market Update. When it comes to short stature corn, it all started with Stein. For decades, they've been focused on unique hybrids that deliver top yields. Stein invented short stature corn, then they perfected it. Soybeans ended an up and down day mixed. They continue to wait for the high-level face-to-face trade meeting with China later this week. Early harvest activities ahead of average, but there are rain delays in some areas over the next couple of days. November beans were down 2.5 at 13.25.5. January was 2.75 lower at 13.41.25. October meal was up $2.30 at 3.68.90. October bean oil was down 95 at 67.37. Corn closed lower on profit-taking and technical selling, watching harvest, including delays in parts of the region. Demand continues to be solid, and there is some talk that China could buy U.S. corn. December was 6.25 lower at 5.36.75. March corn was 5.75 lower at 5.51. And wheat was pressured by profit-taking and technical selling. Rain has delayed winter wheat planting in some areas, but that should be beneficial long-term, especially in the plains. The war between Russia and Ukraine could eventually boost U.S. exports. December Chicago was down 9.5 at 7.17.25. December Kansas City was 13.25 lower at 7.81.25. December Minneapolis was down a dime at 7.36.25. Live and feeder cattle were lower on profit-taking ahead of this week's direct business. Megan Grebner's got more on that in just a moment. October live is down 2.17 at 2.18.77. December was 2.55 lower at 2.19.45. October feeders were down 2.22 at 3.28.02. And hogs were up on short covering with the quarterly inventory numbers out from the USDA on Thursday. October was up 1.12 at 79.27. December was $1.20 higher at 71. Megan Grebner has that full look at the cash livestock markets after this brief break.
4: As growers look ahead to next season, this year's disease pressure could offer some important lessons. Lily Ziemer, a technical service manager with FMC, says disease pressure varied.
5: Farmers have had to deal with tar spot showing up early. And then just here lately in the last couple weeks, we've had southern rust show up as well. And those are just two very detrimental diseases in addition to some northern corn leaf blight and gray leaf spot that are kind of consistent year in and year out in the Corn Belt.
4: Adastrio fungicide provides broad spectrum control, which helps manage multiple foliar diseases at the same time.
5: It's kept that disease at bay from the ear leaf and above, which is really important for our corn crop. 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Madashio and other fungicides have really proved beneficial for farmers this year, and I think that it's protected those yields from those diseases.
4: To learn more, visit your FMC retailer or adastrio.ag.fmc.com.
6: 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Bids and asking prices didn't surface. Show lists this week are mixed in all major feeding areas. Significant trade volume will likely hold out until sometime Thursday or Friday. Box beef closed.

0: is higher with strong demand for moderate offerings. Choice up 254 at 378.89. Select was up 208 at 357.85. Estimated cattle slaughter was 105,000 head. Cash hogs closed lower with a big negotiated run. Barrows and gilts at the national daily direct down 45 cents with a weighted average of 79.90. The Iowa Minnesota was 67 cents lower with a weighted average of 79.78. And the Western Corn Belt was down 67 cents with a weighted average of 79.78. Pork values were lower, down 92 cents at 87.99. Bellies, loins, and ribs were down. And estimated hog slaughter was 491,000 head. I'm Megan Grebner, Brownfield Ag News.
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2: 619, we're in for a really nice day today here, gang. A high near 66, just a 1 in 4 chance of some light rain. But, man, 75% chance for rain tonight, 85% chance Thursday night, 80% chance Friday, 70% chance Friday night. So if you're going out to watch a high school football game this weekend, yeah, could be another one of those nights. There were a number of games last week that were delayed by lightning, and it looks like that could be a possibility again this weekend. So I'll just say, prepare yourself. 55 degrees. It is darn nice outside right now. Okay, let's get into 1, 2, 3 things you need to know. Okay, I just turned the page, and I was on. Yeah, here we go. All right. Well, yesterday, the Trumpster was at the United Nations in New York. And he basically threatened to annihilate Iran in the address to the United Nations General Assembly. The president defended the Iran war while simultaneously threatened to increase military action and labeling himself as a peacemaker. "Do I drive them into hell with no chance of survival?" he said. He also defended the U.S.'s intervention in Venezuela and said freedom will be coming to Cuba, causing the country's delegation to walk out of the room. That's fine. Trump later shifted to AI, rejecting widespread calls to place guardrails on the technology and declaring that AI will be renamed superintelligence in official U.S. documents. And, you know, it's all about marketing. And Trump is the guy who understands marketing probably better than anyone on the face of the planet. All right, if you're a gamer, Xbox is resetting with some major restructuring. The struggling Microsoft-owned gaming company announced yesterday that it's laying off another 268 employees and moving development of the next Halo game to Call of Duty maker Activision, which Microsoft purchased for $69 billion in 2023. The changes are part of Xbox's ongoing reset, which Chief Content Officer Matt Booty said is designed to strengthen its franchises. Xbox ultimately plans to cut up to 3,200 workers in hopes of improving its underwhelming margins. And Apple is developing a screenless fitness tracker. According to Bloomberg, the iPhone maker is building prototypes of a screenless health and fitness wristband similar to Whoop's flagship product. Apple isn't sure it'll release the product, and if it does, it likely wouldn't be before 2028, according to Bloomberg. Still, the news marks a significant shift in Apple's wearables strategy as it considers considers the growing threat of fitness competition from Whoop, Aura, Garmin, and Google-owned Fitbit. Now, Peloton. Everybody knows Peloton, right? They're mostly into stationary bicycles, or they were. They're kind of the iPhone of indoor cycling. And they are moving into the running boom's slipstream. Yesterday, Peloton unveiled a new line of treadmills with jogging-focused AI features that it hopes will retrieve its shrinking customer base. Hey, look, everybody who buys a stationary bike, everybody who buys a treadmill, ultimately ends up using them as clothes hangers, right? You throw your wet bath towel over top of your Peloton, over the top of your treadmill. Hey, I'm not using that thing anyway. I might as well get some good use out of that. I'm going to hang my laundry on this thing. That's just how it goes. We all have visions of being in great shape and looking like all of those svelte people on all of those television commercials, but the reality is we don't have the stick-to-itiveness to actually do that. But we go out and buy the machine, and we tell ourselves, I'm going to get in great shape. And then about a week into it, it's like, oh, this is hard. Anyway, I digress. Citing the rising popularity of marathons and run clubs, the company is launching the $2,195 TreadFlex, a foldable and relatively quiet treadmill angled toward cramped city dwellers. The $3,495 TreadVision and $6,695 Tread Plus Vision, which use movement tracking cameras and Peloton's AI coaching system to provide form feedback. Oh, that's all. That's the last thing you need, right? Your treadmill telling you that you're not doing it right. The Tread Plus also has a resistance training mode, likely meant for the CrossFit and Hydrox crowd. So there you go, the new products releasing October the 1st. Oh, just in time for Christmas. So Peloton pinning their future on a big move beyond the bike. And there you go. All right. Those are some things you need to know this morning, 6:24 on the WJG Morning News. We'll look at sports next.
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2: 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If you're heading out to cheer your team, make Jerry's in Norfolk your first stop. Fill up the tank, stock up on your favorite snacks and drinks. 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All right, well, let's start with some softball here in northeast Nebraska. It was the Norfolk High Panthers pummeling Grand Island 13-3. Elsewhere, Boone Central over Ord, Columbus over Fremont, Guardian Angels over O'Neill 13-10, Northeast Nebraska over Arlington 6-0, Pierce over Twin River 13-7, Scott Catholic over South Sioux 12-1, and Wayne shut out Ponca 13-0. And in volleyball last night, Norfolk High over Grand Island in three straight, 11-16-6. And it was Laurel Concord Coleridge over Lutheran High Northeast, three straight, 15-16-16. At the Columbus Lakeview Triangular, Norfolk Catholic was beaten by Columbus Lakeview 2-1. Norfolk Catholic taking the first set, 25-22, but then dropping the next two, 25-17 and 27-25. So a really good match. Columbus Lakeview then defeated Wayne 2-0, and then Wayne defeated Norfolk Catholic 2-0, 15-18. And elsewhere, Battle Creek over SCOTUS Central Catholic. It was Guardian Angels over Howells Dodge, Homer over Creighton, Lee over Wakefield, Neely Oakdale over Osmond. It was Oakland Craig over North Bend Central, Omaha Nation over Winnebago, O'Neill over Elgin Public, Pope John, Ron Collie Catholic over South Sioux City, Pierce over Cedar Catholic in three straight, Ponca over Bancroft Rosalie in three straight, Randolph over Walt Hill in three straight, Summerlin over Crofton, 3-2, Takema Herman over Madison, three straight, it was Wausau over Wakefield, 3-2, 15-12 in the fifth set, West Holt over Niobrara Verdigris 3-1. Wynot over Lyons Decatur Northeast 3-0. Chambers Wheeler Central over Stewart 2-0. Fullerton over Chambers Wheeler Central 2-0. And Fullerton over Stewart 2-1. Elba over Newman Grove St. Ed. High Plains Community over Newman Grove St. Ed. At the Elkhorn Valley Triangular, Elkhorn Valley over Hardington Newcastle. Elkhorn Valley over Plainview, and then Plainview over Hardington Newcastle. Humphrey Lindsay Triangular. Humphrey Lindsay over Loganview. Humphrey Lindsay over at West Point Beamer, and then Loganview over Scribner Snyder. St. Mary's Triangular, it was North Central over Boyd County. St. Mary's over Boyd County, and then St. Mary's over North Central, and at the Stanton Triangular, it was Stanton over Pender, Stanton over Wisner-Pilger, and Wisner-Pilger defeating Pender 2-1. All right, we're coming. Let's get to the National Football League. Everybody is having a cow, and if you're a fantasy football player and you have Jackson Dart, Jackson Dart, his injured left knee for the New York Giants might be worse than they originally thought. He's being evaluated. No decisions have been made. Giants coach John Harbaugh said Tuesday in the aftermath of the starting quarterbacks exiting the game at the L.A. Rams on Monday night. Harbaugh refused to confirm reports that Dart's injury is worse than the initial diagnosis of a sprained medial collateral ligament, and that the 23-year-old would be out an extended period of time with season-ending surgery a possibility. We've learned a lot more, Harbaugh said on a video call with reporters. When we know what direction we're going to have to go or whatever it might be, we'll announce that. But we don't have that yet, and I don't want to get out over our skis on that. So after a 28-6 loss, Harbaugh said it was in the neighborhood and that an MRI would lead to more information. So we'll see. All right, Major League Baseball. The Royals in a slugfest against the White Sox lose 14-11. The White Sox must win. They are in a battle for the American League Central title against the Guardians, who won over the Red Sox 3-2. So the Guardians maintain a one-game lead. Yankees over the Rays 2-0. But there was the other half of that doubleheader where the Rays won 6-1, and the Rays clinch a playoff spot with that win. Pirates over the Cardinals, Nationals over the Tigers. It was the Phillies over the Brewers. The Reds over the Braves 4-0, Marlins over the Cubs 8-2, Mets over the Rangers 6-3, D-backs over the Rockies 7-2, Astros over the Mariners 7-0, the A's over the Angels 7-5, and the Twins over the Giants 3-2, and one more, Dodgers over the Pirates 7-0. And there you go. That is a brief look at sports this morning here on News Talk WJAG. And when we come back, we'll check in with Fox Radio News and Paul Hughes with the news.
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8: Fox News, I'm Gianna Gelosi. President Trump rolling out the red carpet for Chinese President Xi Jinping for bilateral talks and a state dinner. Fox's Jonathan Savage.
9: Many will hope to see an extension of the truce on tariffs announced after the leaders met in South Korea last October. Trade is a long-standing challenge for the two superpowers, as is Taiwan. China wants the U.S. to stop arming the breakaway island.
8: The U.S. and China in a race to dominate artificial intelligence.
10: President Trump is urging world leaders to join him in referring to artificial intelligence as super intelligence. At the U.N. General Assembly, the president said the U.S. rejects what he called any attempt to construct a globalist scheme to control AI. Many tech leaders and lawmakers are urging restraint and new AI regulations.
8: Fox's Jared Halpern, America's listening to Fox News.
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2: 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Good morning, 633. Now back to the News Talk WJG and Norfolk Daily News Newsroom. We say good morning to Paul Hughes.
12: Good morning, Jeff. Good morning, everyone. The Madison County Board of Commissioners has approved the 2026-27 fiscal year budget. The budget comes in at $50 million, which is approximately $1 million lower than last year. Board Chairman Troy Euler told News Talk WJAG the board's approach for the past several years has led to big cuts in spending.
13: For our 2023-24 budget, to currently we've lowered our expenses $4 million. So by looking at that approach, I mean, there's going to be times where we've got to spend money, right? So everything's looked at the time of need and what it is, and I want to be able to justify. If I'm going to tell you we're going to levy for $20 million, I want to be able to tell you where that $20 million is going and why.
12: The board voted unanimously to approve the budget during Tuesday's meeting. Candidates for the 1st Congressional District are set to debate tonight at the Nebraska Public Media Studios in Lincoln. The debate between incumbent Republican Representative Mike Flood and Democratic challenger Chris Backmeyer will be broadcast live on Nebraska Public Media beginning at 7. Aaron Sandiford, managing editor of the Omaha World Herald, and Jackie Aranda, managing editor of Nebraska Public Media News, will moderate the 60-minute debate. Flood is seeking his third full term. The former state senator grew up in Norfolk and still lives there. Backmeyer spent the last 20 years away from Nebraska, working for the federal government before moving back to Lincoln last year. That's news from the WJAG and Norfolk Daily News Newsroom. For those stories and more, go to WJAG.com.
2: Hold on here.
12: Okay. Stand by.
2: Stand by. Yeah. Okay. All right.
12: What are you listening to, Mission Control?
2: I'm listening to Mission Control at our transmitter site here because apparently we're having an issue getting our AM transmitter up this morning. So this is WJEG Norfolk, Nebraska, to make it official. And I believe we are now on the air on the AM side here at about 6:35, about 5 minutes late. Now, so this is something that started last night. Michael J. Nissen, our operations manager, called me, shot me a text. He said, hey, I can't raise the transmitter site on the phone. And this is what we do. We get on the phone, we call the transmitter site, and our little robot answers, and then we tell it what to do. Either turn the transmitter on, turn the transmitter off, or take transmitter readings, which we do a couple of times a day just to make sure that we're within our power limits. And when Michael could not raise the transmitter to sign off last night, there is a procedure we can do here on this end. It's called the STL, the Studio Transmitter Link, which is what gets our voice from here out to our transmitter side here west of town on the AM side. And when you turn the Studio Transmitter Link down, shut that down, the transmitter will eventually see that, okay, there's nothing coming in here, so I'm going to shut down. And so the transmitter shuts down. So that's how we got it shut down last night. This is probably more than you want to know.
12: Fascinating, though, seriously.
2: Yeah. So this morning at 6:30, about 5 minutes ago, I had to run back to another room. You probably saw me sprinting past the newsroom to turn the STL on. And usually when you turn the STL back on, the main transmitter will then just come right back up. It will see the error erase itself, and then it decides, okay, it's okay to come back on the air. So I directed Mr. Robot to bring it back up, and it was not coming back up, because then I immediately go take a reading to make sure that it's on, and I was only getting a power reading of like 36 watts, which is, we get that kind of a reading even when the thing is off. And so I tried twice, nothing. So just as you were finishing up, I went to the backup transmitter. So we're on the standby transmitter.
12: Oh, wow.
2: And this baby is, I think it's a Sparta model from the 1960s.
12: Oh,
2: and this thing is like a freaking tank. It is the most reliable piece of equipment maybe in the history of this radio station, which is now 100, and it'll be 105 years old next summer.
12: Wow.
2: So, anyway, so I believe that we are up and transmitting on AM 780. So we'll just stick with the backup transmitter. And then we'll go out there later and see what's going on with Mr. Main Transmitter. So, there you go.
12: All right.
2: I didn't want to get off on that subject, but, yeah, there we are. So, Want to reiterate again our candidate forum coming up on Tuesday, October the 6th. We've had people ask. It's almost kind of become a tradition, Paul, or an expectation by our listeners that,
14: are we going to
2: do a candidate forum? So Paul and Austin are already working on the questions for our city council people and our school board members and the candidates running for positions on the school board. So we'll do the city council folks first, starting at 5:30 that evening over in the city council chambers, and we'll carry it live for you here on Newstalk WJG. And then at 7 o'clock, we'll do the Board of Education from 7 until 8:30. I will be, I've been voluntold that I would be the Master of Ceremonies, the moderator, just to move things along. So we'll do that. We're working on possibly getting some video of it out as well. And as that comes together, we'll let you know. Otherwise, you'll be able to hear the audio. And, of course, we record everything. It'll be up on our podcast page afterwards.
14: Yep.
2: And this is all about serving the fourth pillar, the fourth estate of the Constitution, which is the importance of freedom of the press, or today we call it freedom of the media, to have access and question candidates and elected officials about what they are doing. And it is very important. And if you do not have an independent, free, legitimate journalistic media in your community, that is not a good thing, people. And I could quote you some pretty ugly stories about what happens when there is no accountability. It's just human nature. And so we take that very seriously here. And so that's what this is. This is an exercise in the fourth pillar or the fourth estate, holding elected officials, holding candidates accountable to their words. So we're not there to pin anybody's butt to the wall. It's simply to ask them some difficult questions about what kind of decisions you would make if you were elected. And that's all. So we invite you to educate yourself about this before you vote, especially you early voters. I hate mail-in voting. It is a chain of possession that I have a problem with. That ballot goes through a number of hands. And so I don't want to get into that. But Scott Peterson, who won the Republican nomination for Secretary of State last spring, basically running on that. He basically ran on that our elections, we're being told that our election system here in Nebraska is being fixed and that it's secure and solid and all that. And okay, I will take our current Secretary of State's word on that. And I think... generally speaking, we're okay. But, you know, I rail about some of the counties that are right here in northeast Nebraska and can hear my voice right now. You do all your voting through mail-in voting, and I just think that is a load of crap.
14: Yeah, I do, too. You know, that goes back to the COVID years. And a lot of people think it's convenient, but it's, you know, chain of possession, like you said. I don't like it at all. When I was in the military... I voted via absentee, but, you know, that kind of thing. And, you know, people who might be, you know, confined to nursing homes and that sort of thing, certainly. But I'm with you. I think we should be voting on election day at our local poll place.
2: Nursing homes have vans. They can transport candidates. And, like I say, I think what's more dangerous, an uninformed voter voting or somebody not voting at all? And I would say it's an uninformed person voting is more dangerous to the republic than the other way around. So anyway, I'll get off my soapbox. We are going to have Mr. Peterson on. Matter of fact, he is going to be in Norfolk on the day of our candidate forum. Now, I don't know if he's going to participate, but he is going to be in town that day on the 6th of October for a gathering late that afternoon. We're going to have him on, I don't have it in front of me here, I believe Friday the 2nd of October, 1st or 2nd, I'll come back to you on that, but we're going to have him on the air and talk a little bit about the primary win and now going into the fall campaign. There is an opponent on the Democratic side. I think there might be a write-in candidate there as well. But again, an opportunity to... If you don't agree with where he stands, okay, well, you know, show up and respectfully ask him the questions you want to ask. And one thing that I'll say about Scott is he hasn't veered away from any questions. He'll just flat tell you what he thinks. And a lot of people voted for that. Voted for him over a two-term incumbent. I think that is a huge hurdle. And he got over it with feet to spare. So here we go. All right, I'll shut up. We got Cindy Young's 2 cents coming up. Fox News commentary on the way. And in about an hour from now, we are going to meet the head of the Northeast Community College Turning Point USA chapter. You know, this is the foundation. Turning Point USA is the Charlie Kirk organization. And after his untimely death here, that's been a year now. That was last September, where he was cut down by a lunatic's bullet, and of course the message just with that just spread like wildfire, and chapters have started to pop up all over the place, not just at colleges, but at high schools as well. So we're going to meet the head of that chapter at Northeast Community College coming up next hour.
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15: Daytime highs approaching 67 today. Under overcast skies with a slight chance of rain showers. Winds out of the southeast, 10 to 15 miles per hour. Overcast skies tonight, slight chance of thunderstorms. Lows around 57. High of 63 tomorrow. Storms likely. I'm meteorologist Paul Trombley for News Talk WJAG AM 780 and 105.9 FM. Currently, it's 55 degrees.
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18: When sex change extremists fought to transform Nebraska kids, Lynn Walz stood with them. Walz voted to allow experimental child sex change surgeries instead of protecting Nebraska children. Lynn Walz even sided with the transgender extremists who vow to burn down our Capitol and openly admits she won't stop their dangerous agenda. Dangerously radical or dangerously weak, Lynn Walz failed to stand up for our kids. She's unfit to be governor.
19: For 4 years, Governor Jim Pillen has beaten back the liberal extremists threatening to transform Nebraska. And he's not about to stop now. 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But he didn't stop there. Historic tax cuts, ending taxpayer handouts to data centers, protecting our farmers. 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
21: Start with the mama cow. Hello, everyone. I'm Cindy Young with Brownfield, and this is my 2 cents. The beef business is bigger than the cow in the pasture. Some calves leave the herd at weaning and go to a stocker or backgrounder. Some move on to a feedlot. Others are raised by the cow-calf producer all the way to market. Every link in that chain matters. But if we're talking about rebuilding the cow herd, we need to start with the mama cow. The cow-calf producers decide whether to keep or sell their heifers, whether to cull a cow or breed her again, whether there's enough grass and hay to add more cows, and whether the economics make sense. Those decisions aren't made in Washington, D.C. They're made in pastures, barns, the banker's office, and at the kitchen table. And cattle producers have a lot on their minds right now. Beef imports, market transparency, processing capacity, feed and fuel costs, weather, the cost of keeping a cow around long enough to produce that next calf. The U.S. beef herd is at a 75-year low. USDA counted 27.6 million beef cows on January 1st of 2026. Yes, rebuilding the cow herd matters, but you can't rebuild a herd by simply saying we need more cows. If you really want to rebuild America's cow herd, go where the cows are and listen to the people that own them. I'm Cindy Young with Brownfield. That's my two cents.
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3: Wow. 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
26: The people who told you we were going to die from climate change in 6 years are the same people saying we're going to die from AI now. And there's no comeuppance for them lying to us about climate change. We've moved on from climate change. Not a top 14 issue in the midterms, but the Democrats don't ever acknowledge what they did to you. COVID's going to kill us all. Get the vaccine. We can justify firing you from your job. 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Kids can't graduate high school. Have a prom. You're not going to walk. Wedding. Canceled. Okay, if you want to ride in the streets, that's fine. If you want to have multiple funerals for George Floyd indoor that tens of thousands of people attend, that's fine. COVID's a sophisticated virus. It knows if you're assembling in violation of social distancing rules on behalf of a righteous and just cause. They told us that with a straight face. And when you pushed back against it, they were like, the science is settled. Follow the science.
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2: All right, 6:50 on the WJG Morning News. 66 for our high today. And just a 25% chance for rain here during the day. But tonight, 75% chance. And then an 80 to an 85% chance of scattered showers and thunderstorms Thursday through Friday night. So hang on. We could be in for quite a ride. 55 degrees in downtown Norfolk right now. All right. Coming up, Fox Radio News at the top of the hour. Paul Hughes in the newsroom this morning. These are the stories the boys will be following. Candidates for the Norfolk School Board meet for a meet-and-greet forum last night. Norfolk and Hayter firefighters battle a North 12th Street blaze. Madison County's commissioners consider the fiscal year budget, and the City Council votes on a proposal to reduce Actus Nutrition's biological demand limit. These stories and more, all coming up, 6:51.
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2: The founding fathers of the United States protected freedom of the press because they believed a free and independent press was essential to preserving liberty and preventing government abuse, holding leaders and candidates accountable, and keeping citizens informed. Democracy depends on the public having access to accurate information before voting and participating in government. In the spirit of the Fourth Estate, the Norfolk Daily News and News Talk WJEG presents Decision 2026, a candidate forum Tuesday, October 6th in the Norfolk City Council.
4: Council chambers. From 5:30 till 7 p.m., candidates for Norfolk City Council will be questioned by our reporters, followed by candidates for the Norfolk Public School Board of Education from 7 until 8:30. 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
2: 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Where do we start?
5: We're going to start on the softball field as Norfolk returned to the diamond yesterday. They welcomed Grand Island out to Tahazuka Park. Jenna Allen collected three hits and drove in three runs and four plate appearances, while Kennedy Korth had two hits and four RBIs. As the Panthers used a 7-run third inning to pull away and down the Islanders 13-3 in four innings for their fifth straight win. While Norfolk softball welcomed Grand Island, Norfolk volleyball made the trip to Hall County for a matchup with the Islanders. Riel Carmichael finished with 13 kills and 3 aces, while Aurelia Allman added 8 kills on a .538 hitting percentage, as the Panthers picked up a 25-11-16-6 sweep for their 6th straight victory. Another volleyball action from yesterday, Norfolk Catholic dropped a pair of contests at the Columbus Lakeview Triangular, falling to the host Vikings 25-22, 17-25, 25-27, and Wayne 15-25, 18-25. Olathe and High Northeast fell in a 15-25, 16-25, 16-25 road outing to Laurel Concord Coleridge. Norfolk Girls Golf, they made the short drive down Highway 275 for the Fremont Triangular yesterday, and it was the Panthers breaking a tie with their fifth finished golfer as they come out first with a score of 380. On our local and area sports calendar for today, Norfolk softball, in an effort to avoid the rain, has their doubleheader outing with Papillion La Vista today. That'll start at 5 o'clock. Northeast soccer heads to Sioux City, Iowa for matchups with Western Iowa Tech beginning at 5:30. Northeast volleyball welcomes Kirkwood Community College at 6, while Nebraska volleyball resumes their suspended match with Missouri at home also at 6. And that's a look at sports this morning.
2: All right, brought to you by our Sportscasters Club, 6:55 here. Hey, also coming up next hour, you're going to hear a conversation I had with the Animal Shelter of Northeast Nebraska. We talked with them about their annual barbecue, which is coming up this weekend out at the Warhorse Center, which is the Divitz Event Center. And you're invited to come out there after church on Sunday. Starts at 11 o'clock and it runs through 3 o'clock. And we'll talk about that. You'll hear that in the conversation coming up next hour.
6: Here are your afternoon cash grain bids from area elevators. At mid-afternoon Tuesday, corn was trending lower by 6 cents. Beans were trending lower by 3 cents. ADM Columbus, cash corn 517, January 534, Beamer Grain, cash corn 472, Blumenegg Bloomfield, cash corn 484. Husker Ag Plainview, cash corn 487, January 514, CIE Norfolk, cash corn 489, January 515, Wisner Farmers Elevator, cash corn 486. CVA 8120 Randolph, cash corn 472, January 499, cash beans 1276, January 1265. ADM Enola, cash corn 485, January 514, cash beans 1286, January 1296. Cargill Albion, cash corn 486, January 521, cash beans 1280, January 1286. Central Valley Ag Humphrey, cash corn 42, January 496, cash beans 1276, January 1267. 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Farmers Pride Battle Creek, cash corn 472, January 506, cash beans 1276, January 1281. 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Farmers Pride Bloomfield, cash corn 459, January 493, Cash beans, $12.66. 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
2: Darn nice day out expected today, gang. A high near 66, a 1 in 4 shot of showers. Right now we're at 55 degrees. I'm sorry.
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9: I'm Dave Anthony, Fox News. We'll find out this morning when Iran's president takes the stage at the United Nations, the day after President Trump in his UN address threatened again to annihilate Iran if they can't work out a deal. And the U.S. and Iran did hold talks through a mediator in New York.
10: The inflation rate in Iran is rapidly rising. The currency is weakening. But the Iranians still do remain defiant, and they have to make a calculation right now. It will be interesting to see what Iranian President Masoud Pezeshkian says today at the UN General Assembly. And that calculation has to do with whether or not they are willing to go back into a direct conflict with the United States. And if their behavior this week is any indication, we saw on Monday two additional tankers targeted in the Strait of Hormuz.
9: Fox's Trey Ingston, Tel Aviv. Also at the UN today, two other world leaders will speak the day after both met with President Trump, Venezuela's acting President Delcy Rodriguez, and Ukraine's President Volodymyr Zelensky. The president has been urging Russian leader Vladimir Putin to stop the war against Ukraine, but there's growing concern things could get worse.
11: NATO's deputy commander in Europe has described Russia's president as becoming increasingly cavalier, dangerous, and risk-accepting. Air Chief Marshal Sir John Stringer, though, advising NATO members not to be provoked into an overreaction. This as European leaders warn that Moscow is planning to test the alliance. Poland's Prime Minister Donald Tusk said last week Russia might target NATO with a drone or missile strike, then claim it was an accident.
9: Fox's Jonathan Savage. First Lady Melania Trump will ring the opening bell at the New York Stock Exchange this morning and then host what's called an Imperia Summit, a gathering of female business executives aimed at more economic prosperity for women. The First Lady just told Fox and Friends.
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15: From the WJAG and Norfolk Daily News Newsroom, I'm Paul Hughes. The Madison County Democratic Party hosted a meet and greet on Tuesday, which included all four candidates for the Norfolk Public Schools Board of Education. Becky Wolf said the way to attract and retain good teachers is to let them teach.
16: They know what they want to do. They love their subjects. They love their students. But we seem to fill their time with a lot of busy work. Meetings, paperwork.
15: Leonore Feuer said she wants to strengthen the connection between the schools and community.
17: Families and communities really should have clear, accessible information about what's happening in our schools, how decisions are being made, why they're being made, and how they can become involved.
15: Incumbent Tom Stanton said it's important to address problems early.
18: The sooner that we can get to them and we can start addressing those problems when they're younger, the problems don't exist when they're in their teens and their adulthood.
15: And Randy D said he's running to take care of students, teachers, and the district.
19: We're all pinching our budgets right now. So I think the school board should do as well. When you run a business, I'm a business owner and I also am a manager for a retailer here in town. I know how to do a budget, and I think you need to make sure you budget appropriately. If you don't have the dollars, you don't spend them.
15: The top three vote-getters will begin four-year terms in January. That's news from the WJAG and Norfolk Daily News Newsroom. For that story and more, go to WJAG.com.
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2: WJAG. Yeah, we talked about this the other day. There's a woman in the United States who's got a birthday coming up this weekend, and holy God, let's just say I don't want to live this long. I'll share the story with you. And a Powerball winner falls from grace. We're going to learn about the animal shelter of Northeast Nebraska's barbecue. And hopefully we're going to meet the head of the Turning Point USA chapter out at Northeast Community College, all coming up this hour.
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2: Yeah, the weather is news here, gang. High near 66 today. Just a 1 in 4 chance of some showers. But, man, a really good chance for rain starting tonight all the way through Friday night. Anywhere from a 75 to an 85% chance of rain through that period. 57 on Wednesday night, 62 Thursday, 58 Thursday night, 65 Friday. And then the weekend brings hopefully drier conditions. Still a 25% chance of a scattered storm on Saturday, but a high near 74, 60 Saturday night, 76 on Sunday, 75 on Monday. And yesterday, I thought it was a pretty darn nice day when you stepped outside. After all that heat we've had all summer, it's kind of weird to step outside and have a cool breeze hit your face. 69 our high yesterday and 55 our low. No precip yesterday. 2.71 inches below normal for the year. Winds were east 15 to 20 yesterday, and a normal high 75, normal low 48, 92, the record for this day in 1921, and the record low 27 in 1983. Sun up at 7:18 this morning, so we are about 10 or 15 minutes away from that. 7:19 tomorrow morning, and then setting at 7:25 tonight, 7:23 tomorrow night, and temperatures across the state here. We were in the mid-50s in northeast Nebraska. O'Neill and Albion are at 55. That is the low mark in the state. The high mark is only 63, and that is out in Ogallala this morning. 59 in Wayne, 57 in Columbus, and here in Norfolk now we are up to 57 degrees. 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
3: The hidden costs of record-high diesel prices on ag transportation. I'm Erin Anderson, and this is Managing for Profit on Brownfield. An ag economist says record-high diesel prices could reshape the cost of agricultural transportation.
21: The idea here is that we have interest rates going up, it affects or down. It has a big effect on the broader economy. And I think the other piece to this that's kind of a frustration for a lot of folks is that it's a reflection of inflation that's just been stubborn. We thought we had inflation behind us maybe as recently as a year ago, and then over the last 6 months, really, we got a reality check that inflation had been stubborn, and it's actually going the wrong direction.
3: David Widmar with Agricultural Economic Insight says the long-term impacts will likely be felt throughout the supply chain.
21: What we have witnessed over the last 6 months is that not all energy prices have gone up the same. And so we've seen diesel prices go up a lot. Jet fuel has gone up a lot. Some of the consumer products like gasoline haven't gone up nearly as much. And so everything's up, but maybe not the same amount. Think about energy more broadly, natural gas, propane. They've been moving a little bit different as well. So that's the first piece. The second piece I think is really important to keep in mind is think about all the delivery vehicles that come to your home or to your operation on a regular basis. We have a lot of diesel that moves goods and services throughout our economy. And so we have seen a little bit of an increase at the pump, and that over time, that increase at the pump is going to work its way through the economy. And so it might show up in terms of farmers trying to harvest their crops this year, farmers trying to deliver their grain to market over the next 3, 6, 12 months, as those going to start showing up in other ways in the economy, like getting parts and goods delivered to our operation or getting packages delivered. I think one of the ways it also shows up is that it takes a lot of fuel to move fertilizer from our international markets or from our domestic production facilities to the farm, and that's going to be another example.
3: He tells Brownfield it's already forcing some producers to rethink marketing decisions.
21: Producers thinking about selling grain, storing grain and marketing it to capture a carry in the market or a basis improvement, they got to keep in mind, how much is it going to cost me to move this grain maybe to the local elevator versus the ethanol plant versus the crush plant that's several miles away? We got to recalculate all that calculus. One thing we're going to really keep our eye on is the geopolitics, what's going on in the Strait of Hormuz. We're going to see how that unfolds. Again, the second order effects to that are energy prices. And I think the downstream effects as we move down is sort of, there's a transportation index we look at a lot, and it gives you an idea of how much does it cost to move goods and services through the economy. That got to be really high in 2021 and 2022. We think back, we were watching all those ships idled off the Port of California, all these trains and trucks that had a lot of struggle moving things throughout the economy. Well, this is a little bit of a different story. It's not a supply story. It's more of a lack of supply story. This is really a cost of production story for the diesel fuel. We're keeping an eye on transportation very closely.
3: Widmar says farmers should be revisiting their marketing plans and budgets as fuel costs continue to rise. According to AAA, the national average for diesel is $6.44 per gallon, up from $3.40 this time last year. For more ag news, markets, and weather, go to brownfieldagnews.com. I'm Erin Anderson, and this is Managing for Profit on Brownfield.
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2: I want you to be honest with me now. Do you want to live to be 116 years old? Uh-uh. Not me. I told you the other day, I'm not sure I want to make it to 90. I think I'll be okay to go to my eternal rest sometime in my 80s. I'm good with that. But a woman in the U.S. will turn 116 on Saturday, the oldest living person in the U.S. Naomi Whitehead is her name. She was born Naomi Washington in 1910 in rural Georgia, where she grew up on a farm picking cotton and tobacco. She lived in Patterson, Georgia in her youth with her three older siblings. Whitehead, in her adult years, moved to West Salem in Mercer County, Pennsylvania. It wasn't until she turned 100 that she moved into assisted living. So she lived at home till she was 100. Whitehead says she never smoked or drank alcohol. The oldest living person in the world is a woman in the UK, Ethel Caterham. Caterham? Caterham. She turned 117 back in August. So Naomi is going to have to hang on a little while longer if she wants the world title for right now. All right, 7:13 on the WJG Morning News. 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
1: 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Direct cash cattle trade activity was quiet again Tuesday. Bids and asking prices did not surface. Show lists this week are mixed across all major feeding areas. Significant trade volumes likely going to hold out until sometime Thursday or Friday. At the Sioux Falls Regional Cattle Auction, yearling feeder steers and heifers were mostly steady on limited comparable offerings. The USDA says demand was moderate to good for long strings of feed yard backgrounded yearlings and good to very good for weaned fall calves. The market was pretty active throughout the day. Flesh condition was moderate to heavy. Medium and large one feeder steers, 983 pounds, brought $312.75. Medium and large one feeder heifers, 967 to 981 pounds, brought $280 to $282.50. Box beef closed higher with strong demand for moderate offerings. Choice up 254 at $378.89. Select was 208 higher at 357.85. Estimated cattle slaughter was 105,000 head. Cash hogs closed lower with a big negotiated run. Processors do have leverage and continue to move needed numbers at their pace, which recently has been at mostly lower prices. Demand, both global and domestic, are crucial to providing price support. And while there have been some bright spots in both areas, there are ongoing concerns about long-term strength. The industry is also looking ahead to this week's quarterly Hogs and Pigs report. Barrows and gilts at the National Daily Director down 45 cents with a weighted average of 79.90. The Iowa Minnesota was 67 cents lower with a weighted average of 79.78. And the Western Corn Belt was down 67 cents with a weighted average of 79.78. Pork values closed lower, down 92 cents at 87.99. Bellies, loins, and ribs were all lower. And estimated hog slaughter was 491,000 head. At the CME, live and feeder cattle were down on profit-taking, and lean hog futures finished the day higher on short covering. I'm Megan Grebner, Brownfield Ag News.
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0: Welcome in to the new WJG Morning News. And hey, we've got another annual event coming up very soon in Norfolk on Sunday, September the 27th. It is the annual Animal Shelter of Northeast Nebraska Barbecue. And joining us in the studio here, the fundraiser and PR director, Brianna Hember. Hello, Brianna.
1: Good morning.
0: Okay, you know what? Now, first of all, we want to recognize the sponsors who are making this possible. And we've had a couple of them really step up here as of late.
1: Yes, yes.
0: Well, let's talk about them.
1: Our presenting sponsor, the one we're really, really grateful for, a huge shout out to Operation Comfort, HVAC and Repair. And then also want to shout out to Dana Leibig with State Farm. And our Corgi races are brought to you by Foundation Wealth Advisors.
0: Corgi races. So explain the Corgi races once again.
1: So that is a bunch of Corgi, the small, short, little, cute dogs.
0: And they have very short legs.
1: Yes.
0: They're very short legs.
1: And they're very, like, chunky, known for being chunky. So they all... Our director, Lisa, she has put them all in heats based on age and, like, assumably speed, you know.
0: Yes.
1: And so they will race from one end to the other.

0: and then she has prizes for the winners, but we're not totally sure how many will finish, but that's part of the fun.
1: Uh-huh.
0: Just
1: okay.
0: Watching it.
1: All right. No plans to add parimutuel betting on the Corgi race?
0: I've been asked several times. Due to the laws, probably not. I do wish.
1: That would be fun. And by the way, it's at the Warhorse Center, which is the former Divitz Event Center. So come on out. It's a large venue. It runs from 11 until 3, again, Sunday, September the 27th, and it's all about raising money for Animal Shelter of Northeast Nebraska. Brianna, is this the biggest fundraiser of the year for Animal Shelter?
0: Yes, easily. We are 100% donor funded, so we rely pretty heavily on this event, and it's only gotten bigger over the last 2 years. We're really hopeful that'll be even bigger this year. We're already surpassed our sponsorship money, so that would be great. We really need that to operate and to do what we do every day.
1: So we always assume that there are new people listening, new people move into Northeast Nebraska. Tell us about Animal Shelter of Northeast Nebraska. What kind of a shelter are you? Talk about the day-to-day work out there.
0: Yeah, this is something I love to talk about. We are a small but mighty, and we're kind of in that in-between of not quite a tiny shelter but not a big shelter. So that makes us kind of difficult to get certain grants and certain money and certain help and things like that. So a lot of people think that we get money from the state or from local entities, but we don't. So we are 100% donor-funded, and we operate almost always at capacity. We can hold up to like 30 to 35 dogs and anywhere from 30 to 40-ish cats. We're usually over that on cats and over that on dogs, and we work pretty closely with the area, other pet agencies, welfare agencies to ensure and prevent homelessness and help with strays and help with disease and spay and neutering pets.
1: You have pets that are flown here from other states.
0: Yes, we do. A lot of people don't know that, especially Texas. Texas is probably a hot spot.
1: And why is that? Any idea?
0: Well, you would think because it's Texas that they would have larger capacity, but I think also the population reflects that there isn't the space for it. So our director, again, Lisa, she works really, really great with those both in-state and out-of-state shelters who normally are kill shelters. And another misconception about us is that we are a no-suffer, no-kill shelter. So we are 99.
1: Where does anybody get the idea that Animal Shelter is a kill shelter?
0: I think it's just kind of like a stereotype that, like, we express that we always are at capacity and need, and we can never, I shouldn't say never, we can't always take a stray or whatever it may be. They assume that they have to be going somewhere, you know?
1: Yeah. Yeah. So,
0: but it's just our director.
1: But we need the help of Northeast Nebraska to do this. And if you can't adopt a pet, if you can contribute financially, that's one way you can give. But another big way that you can give is to give a home, a loving home to any of these animals. And so you can do that any day at Animal Shelter of Northeast Nebraska. They really are doing God's work. And animals, once you own a cat or a dog, man, I'm telling you what, you are hooked. And you just hate the idea of animals suffering. And Animal Shelter of Northeast Nebraska does the exact opposite. They make darn sure that these animals are comfortable, even when they're waiting for their forever home. There's other ways to volunteer at Animal Shelter as well, even on a daily basis. You need help with the animals, don't you?
0: Yes, always, always. Whether you're a cat person, dog person, and sometimes we have fun exotics, we always, always need daily help from cleanup, walking, just socialization. Really, we have something for everybody. Just come on in, and we'll take you. We'll have you.
1: So you do have some snakes out there?
0: We don't. At the moment, we've had a lot of lizards, and they had a turtle not too long ago, and the turtle went out to California.
1: Right.
0: But no snakes at the moment.
1: Yeah.
0: But
1: okay.
0: Now that you said that, we will probably be getting one today.
1: That is where I draw the line. I mean, I'll even take a lizard for a walk, but I will not take a snake for a slither.
0: There will be snakes at the barbecue. There will be large ones.
1: There will be. So let's talk about the barbecue again. Sunday, September the 27th from 11 to 3 at the Warhorse Center. A lot of activities. We talked about the corgi races, but some educational opportunities.
0: Yep. A lot of demonstrations. We have the Canine College, Jean Allen and her agility team coming, and then we'll have a bird demonstration with some exotic birds, as well as Will Abler and his exotic animal.
1: Will is the guy, he's the snake guy.
0: He is the snake guy.
1: He's like the snake man. He is the snake man.
0: I think so, yeah.
1: Yeah, okay. So, and we're coming to eat first and foremost, right? That's what this is about.
0: Yep.
1: Come on out and eat. What are we having?
0: Yes, we are having our famous pulled pork barbecue sandwich brought to you by R&M Meats, and then we'll have hot dogs, baked beans, and chips.
1: Okay, and it's all on a it's free, but it is a fundraiser, so
0: yes.
1: It's a free will offering.
0: Free will offer, but with the suggestion of at least $5.
1: How about raffles?
0: Oh yeah, raffles are and sweepstakes are a big part of the barbecue, and they're going to be even bigger and better this year. We'll have a bunch of raffles, which are smaller prizes. We'll hopefully have 30 to 40 of those, and then we will have our big 8 sweepstakes prizes, which we are selling golden tickets for now. So if you know anybody or myself or anybody on the board, we are selling those now. You can also come into the shelter and get some really cool prizes.
1: Can I buy tickets the day of?
0: Yes, great question.
1: Okay, so when you come in, and it's very organized. I remember it from last year. We get you through the food line quickly, but if you want to buy tickets, you can do that on the way in. So
0: yes.
1: Anything
0: yes.
1: to add? Anything we didn't talk about? Let's salute the sponsors once again.
0: Yeah, our presenting sponsor, Operation Comfort. We're so grateful to them. Their family as a whole and their company as a whole are really, really great sponsors and help with and supporters of the shelter. And then Dana Leivig at State Farm. He is a big dog guy. We really appreciate him. And then we couldn't have our 4-year races without the Foundation Wealth Advisors here in Norfolk.
1: All right. So once again, it's at the War Horse Center, the former Divitz Event Center, Animal Shelter of Northeast Nebraska, their annual barbecue coming up Sunday, September the 27th. I can't believe we're into late September already, and it'll run from 11 until 3. So go to church, and on your way out of church, just come on out to the War Horse Center and have lunch with us and have a good time. Brianna Hember, she is the fundraiser and PR director at Animal Shelter of Northeast Nebraska. Thanks for coming in.
0: Thank you for having me.
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1: 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As Pat comes racing into the Farmers Pride of Norfolk Studios, where do we start?
4: Let's start on a softball diamond as Norfolk returned to the home diamond yesterday when they welcomed Grand Island to Tahazuka Park. Jenna Allen collected 3 hits and drove in 3 runs in her 4 at-bats, while Kennedy Korth added 2 hits and 4 RBIs. The Panthers used a 7-run third inning to pull away and down the Islanders 13-3 in 4 innings.
5: We passed the bat. That's exactly what the girls did. We went through the whole lineup pretty much without an out. So, I mean, that's exactly what we've asked of these girls all season. It wasn't like we were hitting home runs all the time. I mean, we were just getting base hits, doubles, triples, and, I mean, we were on the bases hard, so.
4: While Norfolk softball welcomed Grand Island, Norfolk volleyball made the trip to Hall County for a matchup with the Islanders. Brielle Carmichael finished with 13 kills and 3 aces, while Aurelia Allman added 8 kills on a .538 hitting percentage as the Panthers picked up a 25-11, 16-6 sweep for their 6th straight win. In other volleyball action from yesterday, Norfolk Catholic dropped a pair of contests at the Columbus Lakeview Triangular, falling to the host Vikings 25-22, 17-25, 25-27, and Wayne 15-25, 18-25. While Lutheran High Northeast fell on a 15-25, 16-25, 16-25 road outing to Laurel Concord Coleridge. Norfolk girls golf team made the short drive down Highway 275 yesterday as they took part in the Fremont Triangular. Allison Lennis led the way with a third place finish individually and a score of 88, while Harper Subbeck's score of 111 ended up being the tiebreaker as the Panthers won the team title with a score of 380. There's a change in Nebraska's football schedules. As announced yesterday, the Huskers will open the 2027 season at Arrowhead Stadium in Kansas City. Nebraska and Miami of Ohio were expected to play in Lincoln on September 11th, but moved the game to the season opener after the FBS Oversight Committee made changes to the playing calendar, allowing schools to start a week earlier. Huskers are expected to have a conference game fill the opening caused by the schedule change. on our local and area sports calendar for today. Speaking of schedule changes, Norfolk softball, in an effort to avoid tomorrow's weather conditions, welcome Papillion La Vista for doubleheader action starting at 5 tonight. Northeast soccer heads to Sioux City, Iowa for matchups with Western Iowa Tech starting at 5:30. Northeast volleyball welcomes Kirkwood Community College at 6, while Nebraska volleyball resumes their suspended match against Missouri down in Lincoln also at 6. And that's a look at sports this morning.
1: Hey, run that by me again. Why are we playing at Arrowhead Stadium?
4: Because the FBS Oversight Committee made changes to the playing calendar and are allowing schools to start a week earlier next year.
1: So they're going to play Miami of Ohio at Arrowhead a week earlier than their season was originally scheduled to start.
4: Yes.
1: Okay. And then we're going to fill the open date?
4: Yep, with a conference game.
1: Okay.
4: That's what it's looking like.
1: This is next year?
4: Yes.
1: Okay. All right, there you go. 729 on the WJG Morning News. As a matter of fact, it is time for news from Fox, and it's brought to you this hour by Divots and Norfolk Lodge and Suites.
6: Hi, this is Donna from Divots. Here are some random comments from guest reviews. Clean, friendly, checked in early. Lady at the desk was super cool. Excellent staff and great facility. Everyone was so friendly and helpful when needing to locate our conference rooms. Rooms are nice and roomy. Beds were comfy, but there was no shampoo, conditioner, or body wash, which I thought was a little strange, but overall, nice hotel. Whoops, they gave us 9 out of 10. We try to get it right, as our mission is to love and serve our guests, so we know that there is room for improvement. Thank you to all who allow us to serve you. Thank you for forgiving spirits and all the fine people we have met as we serve the public. From all of us at Divots and Norfolk Lodge, we wish you warm sunshine, blue skies, and to be blessed with family and friends.

0: News. I'm CJ Papa. President Trump welcomes China's later today for their summit.
1: Apparently one of Xi to pause a $14 billion American arms sale to Taiwan. They're not saying that they're going to invade or that they're not going to invade. They don't like that the United States is constantly providing the Taiwanese with these huge multi-billion dollar arms sales.
0: Fox's Peter Ducey at the White House. First Lady Melania Trump has a new initiative, Imperia, telling Fox and Friends.
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3: News you can rely on from people you can trust. 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We say good morning to Paul Hughes.
4: Good morning, Jeff. Good morning, everyone. Early Monday evening, the Norfolk Fire Division was dispatched to 5009 North 12th Street for an apartment building on fire. According to Captain Landon Grothy, first arriving crews found smoke coming from the roof vents. Fire attack crews entered and encountered moderate smoke conditions and with minimal heat. The fire was quickly located and extinguished. Norfolk and Hayter Fire remained on the scene to conduct salvage and overhaul operations. The Norfolk and Hayter Fire Departments were assisted by the Pierce County Sheriff's Office, the Red Cross, and Elkhorn Public Power. There were no injuries. After leading Battle Creek High School for 38 years, including 13 state championships, 4 in football, 4 in boys track, and 5 in girls basketball, legendary coach Bob Schnitzler is getting his day. On Saturday, his former athletes from across the country will gather at the former Battle Creek Mutual Insurance Building for a coach, a Battle Creek All Sports reunion. Organizer Jamie Gray said it all starts with a Husker pregame at 2 p.m. and includes tailgating, a 20-foot big screen, with the main event starting following the game at approximately 7 o'clock.
5: It's not just to go up to a podium and speak. It's a little bit of banter, a little bit of roast. And Coach, he's got a line out the door for people who want to talk some smack to him. So he's taking his notes, and he's ready to rock and roll. And so will everybody else.
4: More information is available at battlecreek2026.com. 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
3: Sounds like that'll be great fun.
4: It sure does.
3: Great fun.
4: Yeah.
3: So you've never won a Powerball drawing, Paul, I assume, since you're
4: never.
3: Still working here.
4: Yeah, I've played it twice when the jackpot was like $1 billion
3: sure.
4: or something.
3: Sure.
4: Because obviously I was going to win that. But
3: clearly.
4: You know.
3: There must have been some mistake.
4: Yeah.
3: That's the wrong numbers. What are you? This is not how this is supposed to be.
4: You know how at the end of the commercials, chances of winning, 86 billion to one.
3: Yeah, clearly. That's how much money there's involved here.
4: Exactly.
3: Yeah. You know, they always say, you know, if you buy like 20 tickets, they always say, well, that's not going to increase your odds. Well, technically it does, doesn't it?
4: Well, yeah. I mean, infinitesimally or what?
3: Sure.
4: If they that word right.
3: They don't want you burning a lot of money over, those such high odds. But it doesn't hurt to have one. Because if you don't have one, your chances are zero.
4: Yeah.
3: And so, if, like Jim Carrey used to say, so you're saying there's a chance.
4: That's I love why. That line.
3: The a 51-year-old Powerball winner. Now, here's why maybe you don't want to win the Powerball. Some people aren't equipped to win the Powerball. You know what they say? If you never had it, you'll never lose it.
4: Sure.
3: You know, people who grew up poor take care of their money. You might have seasoned citizens in your life who maybe grew up during the Depression or in tough times. And even though they worked their entire life saving up in a 401k or some kind of retirement fund, or you know, back in those days there were pensions available, and they're now living on those pensions and they're just fine financially speaking, but they're still tightwads when it comes to spending because they just don't want to let go of their money because they know what it's like to be poor. They never want to be there again. A 51-year-old Powerball winner who scored a whopping $167.3 million jackpot in spring 2025 was found passed out behind the wheel in a Walmart parking lot in Georgetown, Kentucky, early Sunday morning. James Farthing's car was running, and deputies noted he was manifestly under the influence of alcohol and drugs. After officers discovered him in the passenger seat, Farthing claimed a woman had driven him there, but surveillance footage showed no one else leaving the car. This incident marks his fifth arrest since winning the lottery.
4: Come on, man.
3: Come on, man! What are you, you got $167 million and you can't keep your nose clean?
4: Yeah, you know, I'd volunteer to, take on that problem and, give him, my life and, I could do the $100 million thing.
3: Yeah, I don't know if I want a guy like that working in our newsroom, Paul. Sorry. I don't think we can put up with that. Yeah, so I think I could keep my nose clean if I had $167 million.
4: I do too. You know, yeah. I'd sure like to have the opportunity. You know,
3: mm-hmm.
4: I mean, give me a. Mm-hmm. Of course, you got to buy a ticket first, and that's always kind of the rub.
3: That's the rub. Yeah. That's the rub. Absolutely. Okay, let me ask you this question here because I think we're going to have some time here. I think we had a mess up in communication here because Jocelyn Amrine is her name. She is the head of the Turning Point USA chapter at Northeast Community College. And I thought we had her coming in here this morning, but she is not in the green room yet. So I'm kind of wondering if she's coming in at this point. If she doesn't make it, we'll get her rescheduled because I think it'll be fun to find out about how Turning Point USA, the chapter, is doing out at Northeast Community College. So the question is if you could talk to your 20-something self, Paul,
4: yeah,
3: what would you say to that person? There's a movie somewhere online. I watched like a preview of it, and I haven't watched it yet. And I'm trying to remember the name of it. It's something like My Old Self, something along those lines. And it's a young lady who's, I think, in her late teens, maybe around 18 or 19 years old, and she runs into herself as a 39-year-old.
4: Wow.
3: I think that's a splendid movie plot. I haven't seen the movie yet. Maybe some of you have. You might want to search for that. I think I have the name of that movie correct. But if you could talk to your 20-something self, Paul, what would you say?
4: Save your money.
3: Okay.
4: That would be one main thing. Study harder in school.
3: Very good. Yeah. Okay. I like that.
4: I think those would be the two main things I would tell my younger self. Yeah,
3: I think this is what I would tell my younger self. Get out your pen and paper and write down: the Super Bowl winner of 2017 was, the World Series winner of 2008 was.
4: You know,
3: and I'll have $167 million in the bank a lot easier than I would if I bought that stupid Powerball ticket, Paul. I'm just saying.
4: That's exactly right.
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7: Daytime highs approaching 67 today under overcast skies with a slight chance of rain showers. Winds out of the southeast, 10 to 15 miles per hour. Overcast skies tonight, slight chance of thunderstorms. Lows around 57. High of 63 tomorrow. Storms likely. I'm meteorologist Paul Trombley for News Talk WJGAM 780 and 105.9 FM. 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
3: All right. That's fun to think about, though. If you could talk to your younger self, what would you say to your younger self? Give that some thought this morning here. It's beautiful. Temperatures in the upper 50s pretty much wherever you are within the sound of my voice. 50, well, unless you're listening to us on streaming and you're sitting on the beach in San Diego or something like that. It is 57 degrees here in downtown Norfolk at 7:39. How about some Big Shot birthdays today? Okay, happy birthday today to Julio Iglesias, 83 years old. And the boss, Born to Run, but I'm guessing now that he is 77 years old, he's not Born to Run anymore. Probably Born to Walk in his walker. 77 years old today for the Boston. Mary Kay Place, the actress from Being John Malkovich, 79 years old today. And what's for dinner on Hump Day Wednesday, the 23rd of September? Lasagna, green beans, and lettuce with tomato. And there you go. You're updated. And that is what's for dinner.
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3: All right, 7:42 on the WJG Morning News. Welcome back in as we approach 7:43. And, it's going to be rainy the next few days here if there are outdoor activities planned here, like softball games. I think Pat mentioned that Norfolk High is moving a softball game up, and they're going to try to avoid the rain. But I'm telling you what, the rain's probably coming in later on tonight. 75% chance of that coming in tonight. And, then an 85% chance on Thursday, 85% chance Thursday night, Friday an 80% chance, 70% chance on Friday night, and then we straighten out in time for the weekend here. 74 on Saturday, 76 on Sunday, 75 on Monday. I was driving north to see my mother on Sunday afternoon, driving north on Highway 81. Tons of campers coming back from the lake. Now, last weekend, it was kind of rainy and wet. Probably wasn't the ideal weekend to be camping. But you know what? This is sometimes the best time of the year to go camping, though, isn't it? Not so many bugs. Cooler at night. It gets just cool enough where a campfire just really, really feels good. And with daytime highs in the 70s here this weekend, I think that might be the thing to do. Load up the camper, head up there, and grab another weekend or two before it gets too cold to do that. All right, something I really haven't gotten around to yet, and we're going to have to reschedule Jocelyn Amrine. She is the head of the Turning Point USA chapter out at Northeast Community College. Apparently, Turning Point did not process her media request in time. Didn't know they had to go through that process. So as the head of the chapter, she has to make a media request to Turning Point. And she thought that they would have it processed quickly, not so much. So she wants to hold off a little bit. So there we go. So we will get her rescheduled. Something that, you know, this might be old news. It's about a week or so old, but it's something kind of going on in the background. And I think it's something that we need to pay attention to. We had this conversation last hour, Paul and I, about election integrity in Nebraska. I'm not a supporter at all of mail-in voting. I think only in extreme measures where you are out of the country, say military, is it permissible. When you have entire counties in the state doing all of their balloting by mail-in ballot, I just think that is a really, really bad precedent, and that is not a good place to be. And then now we are finding out about petition circulators in the state turning in fraudulent names. So who are these people? Who are they working for? Maybe they're just working for themselves. I'm told some of these petition circulators are paid by the signature if they meet certain quotas. That's a really, really bad precedent as well. Well, just over a week ago, the seventh out-of-state petition circulator was arrested in this ongoing Lancaster County fraud investigation. The Lancaster County Sheriff's Office confirmed Monday afternoon that Sergio Lacadin, L-A-C-A-D-I-N, 33 years of age, from St. Louis, turned himself into authorities Sunday. This would have been back a week ago Sunday. Is in custody. He follows six other out-of-state circulators arrested in the ongoing fraud investigation, which Lancaster County officials are leading. The six other arrested circulators are Jessica Davis of Boynton Beach, Florida, 24 years of age, David Alejandro Johnson, age 25, of Irvington, New Jersey, Nathan Kirschbaum, age 32, of Las Vegas, Jason Luciano, age 32, of Las Vegas, Ryan McKinney, age 42, of St. Louis, and Michael Smith, 28, of St. Louis. Now, except for Smith, each faces Class 4 felony charges of falsely swearing to their circulator's oath that they collected valid signatures and witnessed every signer before them. Smith faces three such charges. The Class 4 felony carries a maximum sentence of 2 years imprisonment, 12 months post-release supervision, a $10,000 fine, or both. Lancaster County election officials first flagged thousands of possibly fraudulent signatures for law enforcement. I don't know if these people think that these signatures aren't checked out by the Secretary of State's office. The Lancaster County Sheriff's Office confirmed the investigation spans at least eight different petitions for five different 2026 petition campaigns. So, election integrity. Should any of these petitions land on our ballots? Governor Pillen, Secretary of State Bob Evenin, Lancaster County Election Commissioner Todd Wilchin, and Hall County Election Commissioner Tracy Overstreet are calling for legal changes regarding how petition circulators operate in Nebraska. Attorney General Mike Hilgers has said the investigation marks a sad period in Nebraska history. Yeah. The general election is November the 3rd. So,
4: check one.
3: Sometimes these issues kind of fall into the background and we forget about them, but I think they need to be front and center as we head into election season here in Nebraska. All right, 7:49 on the WJG Morning News. If we have a little time here before the top of the hour, birth order has a significant impact on your psychological makeup and attitudes toward romance. In other words, are you an only child? Are you the firstborn? I'm the firstborn. Are you the middle child? Are you the youngest child? We'll see how that shapes up here if I have a little time before the top of the hour. The Kim Commando Consumer Tech Update on the way. And then Pat will join us for sports here before the top of the hour. And then the Brian Kilmeade Show after 8 on News Talk WJAG.
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13: 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And we can still call it AI. And if you don't know AI, you'll be totally left behind in the dust. 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You think it takes a web guy, a designer, and a month of your life. You're right. 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
3: 7:52 on the WJG Morning News. We head toward 8 o'clock. Pat's going to join us for a look at national sports. Where do we start?
14: Oh, we're going to start in the NBA as Toronto and Kawhi Leonard have officially agreed on a two-year, $115 million contract extension with the franchise, plus a player option for the 2028-29 season. His agent, Harrison Gaines of Slash Sports, told ESPN yesterday, 35-year-old rejoined the team. He helped bring an NBA title to in 2019 following a trade back in June that sent Brandon Ingram, Grady Dick, two unprotected first-round picks, one first-round pick swap, and two second-rounders to the Los Angeles Clippers. Leonard averaged close to 28.6.5 rebounds and four assists across 65 games last season. On the diamond, the New York Mets removed the interim tag from manager Andy Green and agreed to a three-year contract with him yesterday to remain at the helm through the 2029 season. The Mets have posted a 37-38 record since Green took over following the firing of Carlos Mendoza in late June. On the MLB docket from yesterday, the Yankees and Rays split their doubleheader. The Yankees took game 1 2-0, while the Rays won game 2 6-1. The Phillies down the Brewers 6-4. It's the Pirates over the Cardinals 2-0. Nationals down the Tigers 3-1. The Guardians survived the Red Sox 3-2. Reds shut out the Braves 4-0. White Sox won a 14-11 score fest over the Royals. Marlins down the Cubs 8-2 in 12 innings. Mets double up the Rangers 6-3. It's the Diamondbacks over the Rockies 7-2. Athletics survived the Angels 9-7. Astros shot out the Mariners 7-0. Twins beat the Giants 3-2 as well. And the Dodgers were over the Pirates 7-0. Finally, ESPN college basketball analyst and former starting point guard at Army, Chris Spatola, passed away unexpectedly yesterday at the age of 47. Spatola was a four-year starter for the Black Knights from 1998 to 2002, where he led the team in scoring three seasons and ranks 10th all-time in the team's career points list at 1,543. He then served active duty from 2002 to 2007 that included the deployment in support of Operation Iraqi Freedom and was awarded both the Joint Service Commendation Medal and the Army Commendation Medal. And that's a look at sports this morning.
3: So he just dropped over dead at 47.
14: Yeah, they don't know what the cause was. They don't know if he was sick or what was going on, but...
3: Wow.
14: Yeah.
3: There's a lot of that. I wonder what it could be. All these young people just dropping over dead. Jeez. All right, 7:54 in the WJT Morning News. Brian Kilmeade Show coming up after 8 o'clock. Okay, your birth order has a significant impact on your psychological makeup and attitudes toward romance. The only child is somewhat likely to stray in a relationship, especially in a situation where it seems they will never get caught. The only child tends to play by the rules, but works behind the scenes to bend the rules their way. Are you the firstborn child? Okay, that is me. I'm the firstborn. Oldest children are you the oldest? No, you're not the oldest.
14: Yeah, I'm the oldest.
3: You're the oldest.
14: I'm the oldest.
3: So the firstborn child, oldest children are more likely than others to marry their childhood sweethearts. You didn't have a childhood sweetheart.
14: I've got a...
3: Yeah?
14: Well...
3: Cher.
14: She is now a he.
3: Oh, okay. All right. So, yeah, you don't want... Yeah. Okay. I understand. Oldest children are more likely than others to marry their childhood sweethearts. I didn't do that. They're also more likely to stay in relationships that aren't working to try to fix things. Middle children either marry very early or very late in life when they have found the perfect match. They are great lovers, but keep in mind, middle children are the fiercest competitors. And the youngest children are very low-maintenance lovers. You know, so if you're looking for a partner here, Pat, this is what you want to find out. Are you the youngest of your family? They are low-maintenance. Once in a relationship, it doesn't take much to keep a youngest child interested. But while they may be competent lovers and affectionate spouses, don't ever try to dominate them. Last born children live to question authority. The youngest are always questioning authority because parents have been worn down by the older children and the middle children. And by the time the youngest children are around, it's like, do whatever you want, I don't care, because they're always questioning you. I'm not so sure we really have that in our family, but there you go. They say it does. I think there is something to your psychological makeup as far as birth order goes, because if you're the only child, you kind of like it that way. You get used to maybe even kind of getting along by yourself and having things your way. You don't have to share. You don't have to figure things out. I always say that if you're one of many children, you're taught lessons at a very early age that only children don't even know exist. But you do, because you've been through it. And I think children like that make really, really good employees, too. All right, we are out of here. Time to roll. You guys get out there and make it a great Wednesday. Stay dry for today. And then get ready for the rain coming in tonight through Friday night. Brian Kilmeade Show after 8 o'clock. Royals baseball at 6:40, first pitch. Royals and the White Sox at the K. Have a great day.
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16: Will President Trump be watching? I'm Dave Anthony, Fox News. When Iran's president speaks at the United Nations, the day after a Trump UN General Assembly address included a threat to annihilate Iran if they can't work out a deal. For the first time in months, there were negotiations.
17: We do know, according to U.S. Special Envoy Steve Witkoff, a meeting took place indirectly, mediated by the Qataris yesterday in New York with U.S. officials and the Iranian delegation. But the president has that decision to make. And the broader question, how would it be different than Operation Epic Fury that certainly degraded the Iranians but did not destroy them?
16: That's Fox's Trey Yingston, Tel Aviv. That Iran conflict will be a topic of discussion when President Trump meets with China's leader. He'll greet Xi Jinping later today ahead of their talks tomorrow.
1: There are these reports that China has been helping the Iranians with targeting information, including some that might have killed U.S. service members. The president wants that to stop. Something else, another piece of this, the Chinese have been watching what the Americans can and cannot do in Iran, the American military capabilities, as the whole world waits to see if China makes a move on Taiwan.
16: Fox's Peter Ducey at the White House. The two leaders will also discuss artificial intelligence amid concern about potential dangers. And there's a new Fox News poll on AI.
18: Fewer than 3 in 10 Americans support building an AI data center in their area. Just under half of voters view AI technology as a good thing for personal daily life, but majorities view it negatively for the economy, mental health, the environment, and jobs.
16: Fox's Jessica Rosenthal. First Lady Melania Trump's in New York for the UN gathering, and this morning she'll host a meeting of her own with female business executives for an Imperia initiative the First Lady tells Fox will foster
2: business meetings and business advances and also economic prosperity for women.
16: In about a half hour, the First Lady will ring the opening bell at the New York Stock Exchange. 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
8: When sex change extremists fought to transform Nebraska kids, Lynn Walls stood with them. Walls voted to allow experimental child sex change surgeries instead of protecting Nebraska children. Lynn Walls even sided with the transgender extremists who vowed to burn down our Capitol and openly admits she won't stop their dangerous agenda. Dangerously radical or dangerously weak, Lynn Walls failed to stand up for our kids. She's unfit to be governor.
9: For 4 years, Governor Jim Pillen has beaten back the liberal extremists threatening to transform Nebraska. 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

0: city, an overwhelming Democratic city, there's a large portion of people who think he's doing a bad job, who don't think favorably of him. And I'll tell you right now, if I get 48% of the New York City vote, it'll be the biggest election landslide in the history of New York politics. Right now, I believe I will get 36% of the vote in New York City. That will put me over the top, and I'll be the next governor of the state of New York. Right now, we're polling at around 33, so we've got only a little ways to go. 36 ensures us that that we win the gubernatorial race.
1: Will you get a debate?
0: I've agreed to 7 debates. She's only agreed to 1 on the smallest media outlet of all the invitations we got, which is Spectrum. I think they only have like 800,000 people who view their program. But that's the only one she'll agree to. She wouldn't agree to 90 minutes. She'd only agree to 1 hour. So it's on October 13th. I'm looking forward to it. I wish there were more debates. I wish they were on bigger media outlets. But she won't do that because she's afraid of her record, and she's afraid of my record. My record is of cutting taxes and making Nassau County the safest county in America. And that's why I won in a landslide in a county with 110,000 more Democrats. I know how to get Democrat votes. I know how to get independent votes. It's called good government.
1: And, Bruce, I hope to see you out on October 17th over at Westbury Music Fair for my Uniting the States tour. That is in Nassau County. I know you got the whole state eventually to run, but I hope to see you in person. We'll bring you on stage.
0: Well, I tell you what, I plan on being there. I've read your other books. Fascinating. You're a great author, and I'm looking forward to reading this newest book.
1: If you're patriotic, I think you'll love it, and I know you are. Bruce Blakeman, congratulations. 2 strong polls. You're on track of making a huge upset right here in New York State. Bruce Blakeman, thank you.
0: Thanks so much. God bless you, Brian.
1: You got it. 1-866-408-7669. We're going to be back in a moment. Then bottom of the hour, we talked to Bob Chu and talk about his chances of the Senate race in Colorado. Don't move.
2: 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Brian Kilmeade will be right back.
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17: The community of Battle Creek is set to have a party for Coach Bob Schnitzler this weekend. 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
18: I think it's inevitable that we will need military operations likely to support the economic pressure that the blockade and Essen is applying in isolating this regime economically. And I think the objective, when we go back to military operations, the objective should not be the end state of deal. The objective should be we set the conditions to put this regime on a path to its collapse.
1: Yes, says General Jack Keane. He's a level-headed guy. He's a military genius. He understands all the moving parts. He understands our military. He understands the commanders. He understands Israel. Certainly understands our enemy. And I think he lays it out perfectly. If anybody thinks that Steve Witkoff is going to be able to pull off a deal with Preske and the president, and everything's going to be open, all the straits are going to open up, and the nuclear program's going to be shelved, I think you're dreaming. I mean, haven't we learned that at all over the last 25 years? And especially after the last 6-7 months, they'll say things to alleviate pressure, and it'll be tempting, but nothing is going to be effective in terms of anything short of finishing the job. Preskian right now is speaking at the United Nations. So the guy looks exhausted every minute of the day. You know, he is not the original pick. Preskian was the guy who was put in place after the death of the president in that helicopter crash right before Joe Biden was president. Nothing to do with us, nothing to do with any type of sabotage that we know, but he just died. This guy takes over. He's a doctor, and he looks really reluctant. And I think he's powerless. Bob Chu is coming up next. You listen to the Brian Kilmeade Show.

0: Yes. I just think the country would be more unified now.
1: Right.
0: I don't think he would have like a 32% approval or whatever Trump has going on.
1: Can we get some, so Jessica, let's just do one long segment rather than give you, hold you over for that one. So can we get some tips? Jessica Tarlov, our guest, she's co-host of The Five, as you know, but her new book is out and it's called I Disagree, Winning Arguments Without Losing Friends. Can you give me some tips? Let's say if you have a liberal friend. In my case, or you have a conservative friend in your case.
0: Okay. Well, I already talked about the soft start, which is manners also, and understanding how important it is to make people feel like you care about them when you're about to hit them with something that they don't agree with. To think in averages and not anecdotes. It's Ben Shapiro for me. You know, the facts don't care about your feelings. It's the most effective way to communicate. Don't sound like an automaton, but make sure that you're grounded in public opinion. And people who watch The Five know how much I do that, and it probably annoys them to some degree. There's a lot in the book about how to process criticism, because I get a lot of criticism. And one of the things that has been really important for me is to be able to take a step back and see that if someone is criticizing me on style, that I've probably won on substance. And to take that win, sometimes it's a silent W.
1: Right.
0: But that, excuse me, like if Donald Trump is going after my jittery presentation, what the substance was probably pretty good. So I like that one a lot. To stop worrying about whether you're likable and start thinking about whether you're credible. That people do. Like what you just said about Hillary Clinton.
1: Yeah.
0: You say, like, I don't agree with her.
1: But she
0: She's going to work. She's a credible person.
1: Absolutely. Great advice.
0: So those are a few.
1: All right. So this way, I think we're going to get to the point where we're going to do deals. I think that if not the next president, the next one after that, we're going to start talking about deals that get done.
0: Yeah.
1: It'll make The Five even better.
0: I can't wait. I just want to see my friends for a moment. I want them to be playing defense.
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8: The founding fathers of the United States protected freedom of the press because they believed a free and independent press was essential to preserving liberty and preventing government abuse, holding leaders and candidates accountable, and keeping citizens informed. Democracy depends on the public having access to accurate information before voting and participating in government. In the spirit of the Fourth Estate, the Norfolk Daily News and News Talk WJEG presents Decision 2026, a candidate forum Tuesday, October 6th in the Norfolk City Council Chambers. from 5:30 till 7 p.m., candidates for Norfolk City Council will be questioned by our reporters, followed by candidates for the Norfolk Public School Board of Education from 7 until 8:30. 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
1: Hey, welcome back, everybody. Bottom of the hour. It's going to be great. We're bringing in the Latvia's foreign minister. She was with me on television yesterday. And if you think about Latvia, just think about it. It's a small, strong Baltic country in between Belarus, a vassal state of Russia, and Russia. They've knocked down at least six Russian drones already. The Italians are providing a lot of the drone defense. And when people talk about democracy and liberty, if you say that in Eastern Europe, they will know exactly what you're talking about, because many of their, if they grew up, if they're in their 60s or 70s, they did it directly, if not their parents told them about what life was like in the communist regime. And as we see it crop up in our politics today, it's because people blacked out about the whole Cold War, what it's about, why we won, why our system works. And these people are gaining ground because, you know, capitalism's hard. It's uneven. There's no guarantees. Sometimes there's no format. But the best thing you can do is hustle and appreciate your freedom and liberty and have the right to fail or in the process of succeeding. So when we come back, the Latvia foreign minister will be with us. And we're listening to you're listening to the Brian Kilmeade Show on General Assembly Week here in New York City.
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17: Fox News, I'm Tom Graham. Iran's president says his people have been victims of terrorism by the U.S.
18: They came into surrounding territories and targeted our universities, our healthcare centers.
17: Iranian President Masoud Pezeshkian and there delivering a rare wartime speech at a U.N. General Assembly in New York City. President Trump spoke there yesterday. Two progressive lawmakers unveiling a bill that aims to further regulate artificial intelligence.
19: Independent Senator Bernie Sanders and Democratic Congressman Greg Kassar are behind legislation that would ban artificial superintelligence and pause advanced AI development until some guidelines are established. The bill, provided to the Associated Press, would also create a federal agency to oversee advanced AI.
17: Fox's Tanya J. Powers. 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
21: Hogs are mostly lower, cattle are up, soybeans and corn are down. I'm John Perkins with a Brownfield Market Update. 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Stein has yield. Soybeans and corn are down, taking the path least resistance so far today. November beans are 9.5 lower at 13.16. January's down 9.5 at 13.31¾. December corn's 8.25 lower at 5.28¼. March is down 7¾ at 5.43¼. Live and feeder cattle are up ahead of this week's direct business. October live is 212 higher at 220.90. December's 295 higher at 222.40. October feeders are up 522 at 333.25. And with quarterly inventory numbers out tomorrow, October hogs are up 30 at 79.57. December's down 52 at 70.47. Brownfield.
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26: Cloudy skies with a few peaks of sun today, with a slight chance of rain showers. High temperatures reach up to 67. Southeasterly winds 10 to 15 miles per hour. Cloudy skies expected tonight. Slight chance of thunderstorms. Lows level off around 57. I'm meteorologist Paul Trombley for News Talk WJAG AM 780 and 105.9 FM. Right now, it's 61 degrees.
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1: Hey, we're back, and we're waiting on Vaiba Braze. She's a Latvia foreign minister, and Latvia's in the eye of the storm when it comes to NATO. So President Trump said, hey, NATO, show me you're serious. and said, all right, I want 5% of your GDP. I want you to spend it on defense. It was supposed to be 2%. None of you are doing 2%. So they all hit 2%. The president said, raise it up to 5%. And guess who did it? Almost every Baltic country. Poland exceeded it. And Latvia is one of them, too. So that is important. And that is why the Baltic country is almost impossible to criticize. They're literally on the border of Russia that used to be the Soviet Union. And they know that Russia wants to reconstitute the Soviet Union. They do it on a daily basis. If they're not trying to infiltrate physically their border, they're trying to infiltrate their elections. And with us right now is Baia Braze, the Latvia foreign minister. Foreign minister, thanks so much for joining us.
0: Well, thank you for having me.
1: So how's the UN General Assembly been so far? What have you guys done? Have you had a chance to speak?
0: It's been, of course, very busy because the whole world is here. So it's a great opportunity to have bilateral meetings, but also to find commonalities with countries across the globe. So not neighboring countries, but countries in South America, in the Pacific, Africa, and other places. So lots of those meetings. And currently we are sitting at the Security Council. In the Security Council, Latvia is a member of Security Council. And the meeting on Russia's aggression in Ukraine has just started.
1: Yes, and I'm sure you want to take part in that. What could you tell our audience here in America about what type of security breaches you've had?
0: Well, the situation, of course, with Russia's attacks on civilians, on ports, on civilian ships, merchants exporting grain, on children is becoming dire. And that is one issue that the Security Council has discussed, and countries here are taking up quite significantly. Because, for example, the fact that Russia is not allowing Ukrainian grain to be exported from Black Sea ports is affecting food security around the world, whether that's in the Middle East, whether that's in Africa or other places. So this is where the United Nations can help, and Security Council is looking into it. But there are also a number of conflicts around the world. We have counted around 65 to 67 armed conflicts, which is a higher number than since the Second World War. So that affects both maritime security, freedom of navigation, it affects people's lives, prices, affordability, and everything else. So it does have an effect, actually, on everyday people's lives.
1: So since when has the Russians figured out how to stop the export of grain from Ukraine? Ukraine without a navy has basically opened up the Black Sea, but the Russians clamped down again?
0: So Ukraine indeed has pushed the Russian fleet away from the Black Sea. So they are in the ports of Russia. But in the same time, the freedom of navigation for grain, so the grain for Ukraine and grain from Ukraine, was ensured until July. And since July, the Russian attacks have increased sevenfold. So it's a reality. Russia killed Indian sailors on a civilian merchant ship a few months ago. So it's quite clear that opening up those ports, opening up the export of grain, is a survival of many, many people around the world.
1: Is there anything that can be done from NATO's perspective to open that up again?
0: Well, we are working with Turkey and other countries to make sure that we can do that, because, of course, that is something that is important for everyone, not just for Ukraine herself, but for many countries around the world. And Turkey has been a very constructive partner in that respect.
1: What role does Latvia, how much does Latvia worry about what's happening in Ukraine right now as you see the advent of this new drone war?
0: The fact is that it's not only about Ukraine. What Russia is trying to do is to really subdue a country which wants to be like us, like the U.S. or like Latvia or other countries in the world. And Russia does it with the help of Iran, with the help of North Korea. So there is another axis of evil that has formed currently. So quite clearly, it does have an effect because it's a role, you know, it's essentially a model of democracy that we have in Western countries that is being attacked because that is a threat to Russian authoritarian imperial regime.
1: Understood. I understand that you guys are the only EU country to oppose lifting sanctions on Russian oligarchs. Why would anybody lift any sanctions on these oligarchs?
0: That's a question. But you have to ask those countries. There were three countries, and I'm not going to name them. It's not in European solidarity sort of terms to name anyone. But you know those countries. You can ask them, why did they do that? It's not. I can only say that Latvian position has been very strict and strong. We oppose lifting sanctions on Russian oligarchs, on weakening sanctions. We stand for strengthening of the sanctions. We welcome the Graham Bill that was passed by the Congress, and we do look forward to the enactment of those regulations. But in the same time, it's quite clear that these sort of positions within the EU that we saw recently developing will have an effect also on our citizens and other citizens in the third countries if the rumor is right that the deal was about the freeing of some certain citizens from prisons in third countries, because to warn our citizens that this can happen to them. Mm-hmm. And that is a very negative horizontal effect indeed.
1: So it's going to be a very interesting time. We see that President Zelensky said that there are some interesting proposals that have been brought up to possibly get Vladimir Putin to the table. He wants a trilateral talks. Have you heard mm-hmm. similar promising things?
0: Well, the U.S. efforts to bring peace to Ukraine, we support fully. There is only one person that is between peace and achieving it, and that's Putin, or as he's called in Latvia, Butcher in Kremlin. And we urge not to spare any effort to put pressure on Russia to get to peace, because as we see currently, there is no indication that Butcher wants peace. So pressure, while also showing that we are genuine, both Ukrainians, Europeans, and Americans, in wanting to achieve peace and having some type of long and lasting deal. So we will see how it ends, but we support these efforts, and indeed the meeting between President Trump and President Zelensky was good, was constructive, so we look forward having the results. If it was for the U.S., Europeans, and Ukrainians, we would have peace already. There's only one country, one person that doesn't want it.
1: Barbara Braze is with us, Latvia's foreign minister. So we watched Yeltsin, and he drank too much, and we watched Gorbachev, and they said he was ineffective. And then Vladimir Putin took over. In the beginning, they tried to win him over in the West, and he gradually looked at the West as the enemy. Is that the feeling of most people in Russian government? Do they all feel like Vladimir Putin, that the West is an enemy that they can't deal with, and its expansion and reclaiming the Soviet Union is the goal? Or is it just Vladimir Putin? Does that vision die with him?
0: Russia currently is an imperial authoritarian regime led by a vertical power, vertical sort of organization of power. So there is no internal balances, checks and balances, or anything else. So it's a country run by KGB, former KGB, which are intertwined with organized crime. So it's an imperial authoritarian regime, and it poses threats to the whole Western civilization currently.
1: So are you convinced? Do you get up every day wondering if the Russian army is going to move on Latvia?
0: No, because we clearly know, together with our NATO allies, that Russia currently is unable to launch a challenge on NATO, military challenge. But what this regime is doing is, as we also saw from the U.S. Department of Justice indictments, the DOJ called it state-sponsored terrorism financing and for murder for hire. So quite clearly, they are trying to attempt to undermine both support for Ukraine in European countries and beyond, they are trying to attack, not, you know, conventional military attack, but through sabotage, through armed drones, as we saw it in Leipzig airport, also through various hostile information attacks, cyber attacks, on various countries in Europe, but also beyond. And this is the reality. We have seen attempts at arson on former British Prime Minister's properties. We have seen attempts at derailing trains in Poland. We have seen threats on the military, heads of military companies in Europe. So there is a variety of different measures that these influence efforts are taking by Russia. And we just have to be very, very prepared for that through our internal security services, information exchange among the intelligence agencies, preparing societies that this is possible, that this can happen, that these incidents are organized, and be ready to deny them. So this is, you know, as it used to be in the Cold War times, now they take different shape because the technology and cyber have changed the environment, but actually the nature of everything is very similar.
1: Foreign Minister Barbara Barbarazze, thanks so much. Stay safe over in Latvia, and thank you so much for continuing to live up to your NATO demands of 5% of your GDP and doing everything necessary to keep your country safe. Thanks so much. Meanwhile, the President of the United States spoke yesterday, and today the President of Iran spoke. This is something he said prior to him walking to the stage, Cup 5.
2: We will speak about the suffering of our children in Minab and Lamerd and the brutality of those responsible for these crimes. Human beings do not commit such acts, and this behavior is deeply regrettable.
1: So they're talking about the bombing of what could be a school of innocent people dying. That would be terrible. But this is a president that hangs women for speaking up and wanting to not wear headgear every day. They're hanging innocent people for protesting, and they're worried about the brutality of a regime. They define brutality. Here's the President of the United States on what he wants to do. Cut two.
3: So while others have talked, I have acted. While others have spoken of peace, I have made peace. While others have ignored threats, I have confronted them. While others have talked of courage, America has shown it. While others have promised strength, I have used it to make America the most powerful country in the world. Working with many nations in this room, we are solving decades of intractable challenges, and we are settling years of unfinished business, and we're doing it well.
1: So that's what I think sums up Donald Trump. When everyone says, this is a problem, let's study it. This is a problem, let's have a committee on it. This is a problem, let's add a bill on it. He does it. And it takes people off sometimes. Other people can't, but, you know, they'll still be in awe of it. Catches people by surprise. The speed in which he does things is he addresses these issues. The first thing he did when he got into office, Panama. Really? Second thing he did, major operation, was blowing up these boats and going after the cartels. Really? Coming by a little bit by surprise. Operation Midnight Hammer. They have this program. They continue to grow it. They're not listening. They're not paying attention. They're supporting all these proxy terror groups. I'm going to bomb them. Venezuela. Been a problem. Not anymore. It's Cuba. You know you're next. It's foreign policy. Still about 36% approval. That'll gradually go up. And you know who's going to be the happiest about the president's foreign policy? The next guy. World War.
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9: Hello, America, and welcome again to the Ag Resource Market Watch with the latest news direct from the Chicago Board of Trade. I'm Dan Bossi on Wednesday, the 23rd of September. Corn, soybean, and wheat futures are all lower this morning following yesterday's decline. The market's now given back all of Monday's rally, and we're kind of back to where we started as we came into the week. Now, as we look at the market, it's really a point of where we're hearing U.S. corn yields being below expectations, soybean yields being better, but the market's looking for demand, and that demand at least could come later this week from the United States and China should they cobble together some kind of agricultural trade deal. All eyes will be on that meeting between Trump and Xi later this week, and that'll be key to late week price determination. Other news is rather limited, but again, the market's hopeful that maybe there is a solution to the war in Iran after the U.S. election. At least that's what President Trump is suggesting, and U.S. intervention, at least in the Black Sea War, may also have some benefit. Until next time, I'm Dan Bossi. This broadcast being brought to you by Resource.
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1: Hey, welcome back. Before I go, I just want to remind you, don't forget One Nation Sunday at 10 o'clock and Uniting the States, my brand new book, comes out October 13th, the six moments that forged the American miracle. You will love them. You'll love those stories. I think you'll love the country even more. But now it's time to find out if there's more to know, and there is. Chicago commuters are getting hit with a bold new Florida billboard campaign. Yes, expanding its multi-million-dollar recruitment campaign to the Midwest, the Florida Chamber of Commerce is launching the next free enterprise billboard campaign targeting Illinois Governor Pritzker. As the chamber says, the data shows billions of dollars in income moving from Illinois to Florida. They're trying to get more, slow down a little bit, and it shouldn't. By the way, next. A poll reveals that black families send their kids to private schools at higher rates than white families or Asian families. It's kind of counterintuitive. The New York Post did a study. The data points to challenges conventional assumptions about private school and enrollment patterns across racial and socioeconomic demographics. Yes, They want to make sure that their kids learn too. Next, playing loud music on the bus will cost you hundreds of dollars if you live in Singapore. Yes, bus passes in Singapore can now be fined up to $500, and that is $293, 500 local, $293 period for us, for playing their feet or playing loud audio, as well as eating, drinking, or littering on board. A line of $5,000 will be imposed for more than serious offenses, such as causing obstruction or danger to fellow commuters. Now, Allison, you ride the bus all the time. Would you like to see people fined for putting their feet in bad places and playing loud music?
11: I mean, the feet isn't as big of an issue, thankfully, on New Jersey Transit. But honestly, the music, not even the music, it's when people are FaceTiming without headsets or even talking on the phone.
1: The worst.
11: Just be quiet. Everyone's doing their own thing. If you're on a call, try to whisper, but try to keep it to a minimum.
1: Next, Jackson Dart's left knee injury looked like he'd be out 4 to 6 weeks with an MCL sprain. Then the afternoon happened, and their 28-6 loss, which was tough to deal with against the Rams, got a lot worse because it looks like Jackson Dart is done for the season. John Harbaugh said evaluations are ongoing, and he would not comment on reports. But the NFL insiders say Dart is seeking additional medical opinions on whether surgery will be needed. If surgery is needed, he is done for the year. Absolutely terrible.
11: And Brian, we have this lovely TikToker who thinks it's all about karma.
12: Dart sustained a leg injury so bad that he was unable to walk off the field by himself. Now, back in May of 2026, Dart also decided it was a good idea to introduce Donald Trump at a political rally. Now, there's one thing about karma. She will always, always find you. So it'll be interesting to see if Dart makes it back out onto the field this year or not.
1: That's fascinating. You know, the president, every time he appears with somebody, they're going to get bad luck. It's bad karma. Jackson Dart has had an incredible run. He played in just about every game, missed a couple of games last year, but he's been phenomenal. This is devastating for the Giants, no question. But I don't say give up on the season. I say you got to go out and get a J.J. McCarthy, somebody just rotting on somebody else's roster to back up Jameis Winston. Listen to the Brian Kilmeade Show.
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16: 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I'm Jocelyn Brasher. I'm running for Nebraska Attorney General. When politicians abuse their power by protecting their friends, the Attorney General must hold them accountable. But when current Attorney General Mike Holders abuses his power and doesn't do his job, who holds him accountable? We do, by voting him out. I'm a former prosecutor. I've taken on some of the worst offenders. As Attorney General, I'll investigate corruption and apply the law fairly and impartially, without fear or favor. In Nebraska, no one is above the law, not even powerful politicians. I'll do the job I'm elected to, and I won't waste taxpayer dollars. By rooting out corruption, we rebuild trust in government and put public service back where it belongs, serving the people.
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11: Iran
7: Iran remains defiant. Lisa Brady, Fox News. President Masoud Pezeshkian telling the UN General Assembly peace will not come on the field of battle.
17: Iran cannot be made to surrender. Iran has never, ever been an aggressor, has never started a war, and has always shown her commitment to the negotiating table.
7: This despite Iran's continued support of terror proxies. Pezeshkian's speech a day after President Trump threatened possible annihilation in his address.
17: Iran must be understood by Mr. Trump and those who seek to bully us that we are ready for dialogue and diplomacy and negotiations without accepting the language of force.
7: U.S. and Iranian officials had indirect talks yesterday. Secretary of State Rubio calling it largely an exchange of ideas and messages and telling reporters the U.S. will continue to defend and hold the Strait of Hormuz open. Outside the U.N., a protest against the Iranian regime.
19: These are protesters from the largest Iranian opposition group, the National Council of Resistance of Iran. They've held 2 days of protests here, thousands trying to get their message out, backing President Trump's tough stance. They say the goal should be to finally, after all these years, topple the theocratic Islamic revolutionaries that have crushed the Iranian people.
7: Fox's Eric Shawn. Later today, President Trump plans to do something rare, personally greet a foreign leader arriving at Joint Base Andrews for a state visit, China's President Xi. But their summit could get testy.
20: The biggest sore spot in this town for Republicans, typically aligned with President Trump on foreign policy, is that China has reportedly been helping Iran with some intel, providing intel that Iran wouldn't otherwise have, that has been used to attack American interests with deadly results near Iran.
7: Fox's Peter Ducey at the White House. 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
24: From the WJAG and Norfolk Daily News Newsroom, I'm Paul Hughes. Tina Mazook, director of the Health Information Management Systems Program at Northeast Community College, has been appointed by Governor Jim Pillen to serve on the Nebraska Health Information Technology Board. The Nebraska HIT Board provides oversight and guidance for the collection, exchange, use, and protection of healthcare information in Nebraska. After leading Battle Creek High School for 38 years, including 13 state championships, 4 in football, 4 in boys track, and 5 in girls basketball, legendary coach Bob Schnitzler is getting his day. On Saturday, his former athletes from across the country will gather at the former Battle Creek Mutual Insurance Building for Coach, a Battle Creek All-Sports reunion. Organizer Jamie Gray said it all starts with the Husker pregame at 2 p.m. and includes tailgating, a 20-foot big screen, and the main events starting following the game at approximately 7 p.m.
0: It's not just a go up to a podium and speak. It's a little bit of banter, a little bit of roast. And Coach, he's got a line out the door for people who want to talk some smack to him. So he's taking his notes, and he's ready to rock and roll, and so will everybody else.
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2: Slight chance of rain showers today. Otherwise, cloudy skies with a few peaks of sun. High temperatures reach up to 67. Winds out of the southeast, 10 to 15 miles per hour. Cloudy skies tonight. Slight chance for storms, 57. I'm meteorologist Jennifer Wojcicki for News Talk WJAG AM 780 and 105.9 FM. Right now, it's 61 degrees.
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3: It is Wednesday morning, September 23rd, and this is AgriTalk. Welcome to AgriTalk. I'm your host, Chip Flory. Corn and soybeans are lower this morning, with prices dropping back into the lower half of recent sideways trading ranges. Wheat is lower this morning, too, with December soft red futures trading to the lowest level since August 26. October live cattle are higher and pivoting around the 220 level. October feeders are higher and pivoting around the 330 level. Front month lean hogs are inching higher this week. The analysis of President Trump's address to the United Nations continues. We'll add to it this morning in our conversation with Senator Chuck Grassley from Iowa, and we will get into a potential ban on diesel exports with the senator as well. Then it is time for this week's Farmer Forum. Randy from Iowa, Gene from Missouri will join me at the bottom of the hour. Right now, let's get the news from Haley Bickelhoff. Good morning, Haley.
4: Good morning, Chip. How are you today? You know, all morning I thought it's Thursday, and it is not Thursday, and that just throws off your week, Chip.
3: I've been there many a time, Haley. Been there many a time. I know exactly what you are talking about. Cool night last night, the coolest of the season so far. Mm-hmm. We were down in the mid-40s. We're back up into the mid-60s here today in northeast Iowa, but it is a beautiful blue sky. I don't see a cloud. It is kind of a pretty fall day. Oh, wonderful. First full day of fall here.
4: It is,
3: that's right.
4: Yeah.
3: That's right.
4: Yeah. So. Myself and our Ag Day producer were bebopping around yesterday at the Ag Outlook Forum, and we were both commenting even yesterday, just having cooled off here in Kansas City quite a bit. I love summer, Chip, but it's definitely nice to get some cooler temperatures through here for sure. So
3: yeah, no doubt.
4: I agree. Yes. Well, Chip, it is obviously a big day. Today, Chinese President Xi Jinping will touch down in Washington, D.C., and this marks 3 years since he last visited the U.S. Trump and Xi are expected to seek an extension of the October 2025 truce in the trade war, and the two countries have been discussing whether to go further and slash duties on goods, including U.S. energy and ag products, ahead of the leaders' summit. Now, in addition to its soybean commitment, Chip, we also know that China has also committed to spending $17 billion on American crops and commodities. So, Chip, I spoke with Krista Swanson yesterday at the Ag Outlook Forum. She's the National Corn Growers Association chief economist. She was on a panel with Josh Linville and the chief economist for the American Soybean Association. And she says that we haven't seen China buying a lot of other commodities besides soybeans. Here's what she had to say.
5: So, you know, what I'm looking for out of this summit, don't know that it'll happen, but one of the things I'm watching for is, will there be some more clarification on, you know, maybe what that actually includes? Does it include some corn or more products that include corn, like some of our livestock and meat? You know, I think we'll be watching for that to see if that is a difference maker, too.
4: And Chip, we'll obviously see what the day brings, if there's more coming, but it'll be an exciting week for sure.
3: Yeah, and Chris, I think, has got it pinpointed exactly what the ag markets at least are watching very closely from this meeting is, what is that extra $17 billion? Now, there are some that are saying, listen, we've gotten started with that. We're starting to see some of those purchases happen already. I haven't seen a whole lot of documentation on it. So let's get through that. Number two on the list, I think, is can we get rid of the 10% tariffs on U.S. beans into China? If we can make that happen, then all of a sudden the private sector is involved in the business. And exactly. That's what it's going to take if we're going to get all the way to 25 million tons of beans this year.
4: Exactly. Well, Chip, another thing that's been on the minds of everybody, you mentioned it in your headlines earlier. President Donald Trump says that he's now advocating for a ban on U.S. diesel exports. So Republican lawmakers, a number of them are lining up behind a ban on U.S. diesel exports as prices at the pump have obviously been setting records, which are they are setting records now just 2 months before the midterms. I also spoke with Krista Swanson about the impacts, both good or bad, that a ban could have. And she says that there are some refineries and locations that are exporting where there isn't the supply chain to move the diesel in that way. So here's what she had to say.
1: I think that there's complications. You know, anytime we do an export ban or on anything, we're putting our agricultural commodities in a vulnerable place for retaliation, and we've seen that time and time again in history. So that's a primary concern I have about it.
4: Now, Chip, she says, obviously, we need to be careful about both short and long-term ramifications, which Josh Linville, I also spoke with him yesterday, too. He reiterated that point, too.
3: Yeah. Retaliation is tough. I mean, you like to flex your muscles as the U.S. and say, listen, you know what? We're just going to keep the diesel here. Well, what does that turn into? What does Australia do that relies on U.S. Diesel in that country? What kind of measures might they take to retaliate against the U.S. if that would happen? And there's other examples. It's not just Australia, but some of the European countries would probably be looking to retaliate against the U.S. too if such a ban would happen. So obviously this is high on the priority list for the conversation with Senator Grassley when he gets on here in a few minutes.
4: Yeah, exactly. Well, Chip, the Dodge City Police Department in Kansas has confirmed that federal immigration enforcement personnel were in the area on Tuesday. KMUW Wichita says that the liberal Garden City and Dodge City houses four major beef packing plants, and that the National Beef Plant and Liberal sent a message to employees that there would be altered starting times, or they told them to contact a supervisor to confirm schedules. The NPR affiliate shares that the schools have also warned that a packing plant were partially delaying shifts this morning.
3: Yeah. Yeah. They put the word out in the town is what it sounds like. And kids at school were warned that when you get home, some of your family members may not be there. This is a tough time. There's no question about it. I mean, the laws have to be enforced, but at the same time, it causes some great stress on those families and some great stress on what could be the slaughter capacity down there at the National Beef Plant in Dodge City in particular.
4: Exactly. Well, Chip, it's not Thursday yet, but tomorrow, because today's Wednesday, the New Mexico Santa Teresa port opens to cattle from Mexico. So this reopening restores operations at the southern border's highest volume cattle crossing. Historically, it inspects 43% of all Mexican cattle imported into the U.S. And we know that this is the second port that's now been open following the Douglas port in August. So a key focal point ahead of the September 24th reopening has been electronic identification traceability. So it's to satisfy the import requirements of receiving states across the country. Not too long ago, I did speak with New Mexico State Veterinarian Dr. Samantha Hollick about this, and she says that the ID system gives the state and producers a huge traceability advantage and that they haven't had in the past. So she's been really advocating. I know that she told me she's been traveling the state quite extensively. She's put a lot of miles on her car talking with producers and everything. So
3: yeah, no doubt. Haley, thank you so much. We sure appreciate it. And we'll talk to you again tomorrow. That's Haley Bicklehop. All right, stay with us. We've got Senator Chuck Grassley from Iowa up next right here on AgriTalk.
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6: Welcome back to AgriTalk. I'm Chip. Joining me right now, U.S. Senator Chuck Grassley from Iowa. Senator Grassley, welcome back to AgriTalk.
7: Chip, always glad to be with you. Thank you for having me. I like to talk to the farmers of America.
6: Excellent. And speaking of farmers, how's the corn crop looking?
7: Pretty darn good, but we've had rain for 10 days. It looks like we're going to have some wet weather for the next 5 or 6 days. So we're going to have some sunshine in Butler County, Iowa, if we're going to be able to get in the field. I don't think the fields are too wet, the ground that is, but obviously the corn has still got a terrible amount of moisture in it.
6: Yeah, yep, absolutely. It's starting to feel a little delayed. I bet you'd like to get out there and get the beans cut, wouldn't you?
7: Yeah, we would. Some of our neighbors have all the leaves off their beans, but I think we've still got some. Leaves on ours, at least on my side of the river. I don't know about Robin's side of the river, whether he's got some that are more mature.
6: Gotcha. Okay. Senator, President Trump made what many are calling an historic speech to the UN yesterday. The Iranian representative was there. He threatened to annihilate Iran and vowed he will never allow Iran to have a nuclear weapon. What was your take on his address? What's your reaction?
7: I think that tough talk against a nation that wants to develop a nuclear weapon and would use it in either two ways, actually to kill people, or if they didn't do that with it, they would use it for extreme blackmail. Because even without the nuclear weapon, they have been blackmailing people by being the number one financer of terrorism around the world. And they've, been saying for 47 years, death to America, which means death to Americans and people that they have converted, like the guy down in Texas that had a sweatshirt said, Allah is great. Murdering two people, or the woman that was going to leave a bomb at the state capitol building in Albany, and she was found out ahead of time, so that catastrophe didn't hurt, or the people that were throwing two bombs into a group of people outside of the mayor's residence of New York City. Those bombs didn't go off, but that just gives you some example of how widespread their attempt is to carry out what they've been saying for 47 years, death to America.
6: Right, right.

0: The tough talk got some applause from the attendees of the speech there at the UN. That surprised some in the media here in the U.S. that other countries are supporting this tough talk. I don't quite understand that, Senator. I mean, Iran is a risk not only to the U.S. They are a risk to other countries outside of the U.S. as well, right?
1: Yeah. Well, what I do think you understand is that the press in America is very anti-Trump, and, of course, the other political party is very anti-Trump, and you'd almost think they would like to have America lose our efforts against Iran and allow Iran to have the nuclear bomb and allow Iran to finance terrorism, not only as I've expressed already within the United States, but throughout the Middle East through their support for Hezbollah, for their support for Hamas, and their support for the Houthis.
0: Yes. Yes. Okay. Let's move on to some of the headlines in farm country, because President Trump yesterday also said that he has urged advisors to restrict diesel fuel exports. I believe, based on some of the comments that you've made on X, that you also support that idea. Is that true?
1: Of course. And I raised that question 3 weeks ago with media out here in Washington, D.C. It didn't get any attention till this coming weekend. And a lot of other members of Congress have joined me in that effort. And particularly, I compliment Ashley Hinson, a candidate for the United States Senate in Iowa, for coming out in support of it. And I assume that big oil is going to fight it. I assume there's going to be some red flags raised because there's different concoctions of diesel, and they're going to say it's so hard to do. So I'm going to suggest to big oil that if they, or even to the president, if his people find that you can't really export, put an export ban on it, that we just tell the big oil companies, you don't have to charge the high price to domestic consumption with all the profits you're making. Tone it down about $1 or $2 a gallon. Make up your money with what you export. Or another thing, if there's complaints about the president just shouldn't do this, I want or maybe can't do it, don't forget we're banning chips to China. And don't forget that Nixon, when the price of food was out of control, he stopped farmers from exporting soybeans. So there's plenty of precedent for this.
0: Okay. Okay, what if the White House would urge an export ban on beef?
1: Well, I guess that that would hurt the price of beef. And cattle feeders that lost money for 3 or 4 years, now making a little bit of money, would resent it, and I would resent it as well.
0: Okay. Okay. Gotcha. Gotcha. We've got some important meetings between the U.S. and China this week. What are your expectations for those meetings between President Trump and Chinese President Xi?
1: Well, on agriculture, I hope we get a commitment that Xi, as leader of China, is going to keep the promise he made the last time Trump had a meeting with him in China, and that's this year, that he said he's going to import more soybeans and American beef and ethanol. I think he's keeping his promise on soybeans, but I'd like to have that be reinforced, and I don't think he's imported any beef or ethanol that I can think of. And I would also, in a non-agricultural issue, I'd like to see some cooperation intelligence, artificial intelligence, AI, that we would have some cooperation with them to make sure that if there's any danger to AI, we would get their cooperation. and that that wouldn't be competition between the United States and China. In the United States, there's a lot of people who want us to stop developing AI. That's like saying they ought to let China get ahead of us.
0: Right. Right. Okay. All right. Tell me about the amendment that you were looking to attach to the Farm Bill as it made its way out of the Senate Ag Committee. It was centered on Packers and Stockyard Act and a stronger enforcement of Packers and Stockyards Act. Is that correct?
1: Well, first of all, I want to compliment the president for issuing an executive order for greater enforcement of Packers and Stockyards Act. It's better than the antitrust laws that people can administer. Secondly, this deals with something that I've been working on for years, and finally we got legislation passed, and we had very strong regulations out of the Biden administration that predicts, in most cases, just for birds, turkeys and chickens. But it could be other people as well. But these big companies make contracts with producers. They invest $1 million and maybe more than $1 million in a home or in a house, and they're promised a number of birds. They're promised their feed for the birds, and those are contract obligations. The Biden administration issued regulations to make sure that these contract obligations by the big corporations would be carried out to protect the producer. Now, the Secretary of Agriculture has delayed them, and my legislation would have just made those regulations permanent law so that the Secretary of Agriculture could not delay them.
0: Excellent. I understand. I got you. I got you. Well, hopefully we can get that farm bill on the floor of the Senate for a full vote. Senator, I should have started with this right away, but you had a birthday last week. Happy birthday to you.
1: Well, God bless you, and it's better than the alternative, I hope you realize.
0: Yes, sir. Yes, sir. Senator Chuck Grassley from Iowa.
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0: Joining us now, Pro Farmer economist Lane Acri. Lane, we've got some pressure on corn and soybeans and wheat again today. What's going on?
5: Yeah, corn has now given up all of Monday's gain. We're trading near some of that technical support, and we saw really strong support off the 20-day moving average to start the week when we're trading right back there. That's going to be pretty key as the session goes on. It comes in at about 528. A close below that mark would be a technical breakdown, but like you said, bottom of the recent trading range and corn, looking for buyers to step in sooner rather than later. Novi beans down 9.25 at 13.16.25. That's kind of right in the middle between that $13 mark that served as support and 13.30, which has been pretty key resistance. Meal continues to march higher. Seeing relative strength today, we're up about $1, 371.70 in that December contract, while bean oil is favoring the downside again today. And wheat's favoring the downside here as well. December SRW wheat down 9 cents, 708.25. You can kind of use wheat and crude oil as a proxy for how the market sees this war in Iran going on. And right now, Trump talking about just peace talks going pretty well, weighing really heavy on the market.
0: Gotcha. All right. Some solid strength in the cattle complex again today, Lane. What's going on?
5: Yeah, we're up about $3 in that December contract, $222,375, and I have to think that it's hope for prospects of higher cash trade this week. The market's really been waiting on cash, but we're kind of in that upper end of where we've been, so we need the cash market to lead strength here. October feeder cattle up about $5 at $333 here this morning, and again, close eyes on the cash market. On the hog side of things, October is favoring the upside just a hair. The deferred contracts are favoring the downside, but October continues to lead some of that strength, bouncing out of the bottom end of the recent range.
0: Thank you, Lane. That is Pro Farmer Economist Lane Acri.
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0: Welcome back to AgriTalk, and it is time for one of my favorite things in the whole week, and that is the Farmer Forum. We've got Randy Francis from Iowa joining us. Randy, it's great to talk to you again, man. How are you?
11: Good, very good, Chip. Thank you. Looking forward to it.
0: Excellent. Yeah, yeah. You got in on all that rain here over the past few days. How much have you picked up, Randy?
11: We've had anywhere from probably 4 to 7 inches, kind of depending on the field. It's been pretty soggy. Today's the first day we've seen sunshine probably in 4 or 5 days, and it feels good this morning. Definitely yesterday was the first day of fall, and the weather has definitely kind of changed its course here now. You wake up in the morning, and it's got a colder feel to it. It feels like football season.
0: Yeah. Yes, it certainly does. Certainly does. How's the corn crop looking for you? Is it holding on?
11: Yeah, it's holding on. We've matured pretty rapidly here the last couple weeks, losing a lot of the green out of the fields, and I'd say the corn's probably inching closer to being ready whenever the field conditions allow, and all the equipment's kind of pointed in that direction now. So as soon as we get an open kind of time frame here in the weather, we'll probably get started into it. The beans are a little bit slower to come. There's still a lot of leaves left on them, but
0: yeah,
11: the moisture the last few days have kind of made them progress probably a little quicker than they were going, and even them up a little bit, so, which isn't a bad thing, beans holding on this time of year.
0: Yep. Now, you get a little bit west of where you're at, Randy, and there's more beans that are ready to go. I think guys are probably, as soon as fields are fit, they're going to be getting after some of those soybeans. But in your area, eastern part of the state, I think you're right. I think corn's going to be the first thing to open up, isn't it?
11: Yes, it is, yeah.
0: Yeah, yeah, all right. Let's bring in Gene Millard from Missouri, Northwest Missouri. Gene, it's good to talk to you again. How are you, man?
12: Well, just terrific, Chip. Thanks for the call this morning. Appreciate
0: you back.
12: Being with
0: glad, you. Glad that you are here. How are things looking down in Northwest Missouri?
12: We are in the soggy area a little bit, not quite as bad, though, as what the folks up there in Iowa are suffering from, but we've had plenty of rain, a couple of inches in the last week or so. We've had a definite conversion from summer to fall. We have about 2 weeks of 95, 97 degrees every day from the last week in August, first week in September, and that was just excruciatingly hot for that period of time, and then all of a sudden, boom, it's 50 degrees this morning. So yeah. We've seen the season change. corn is it's ready. It's time to get it out, and there's a lot of guys have been running for a couple of weeks. I've only seen one soybean field with a combine in it. Everything else is still in that maturity stage that won't happen until probably first week in October.
0: Okay. All right. Is the corn crop still standing well, Gene?
12: So far, it's standing okay. But it has had about every stress that you can throw on it this year. First of all, we were a month late planting. We didn't turn a tap in the entire month of April. There were a few acres got planted there the last day or two of March, which was very early for here. But then rain, and never dried out until we got in the field in May. So, you know, we were normally planted by the 10th of May, or 10th of April, I mean, and this time it was more like the 10th of May. So 30 days late getting started, and it's matured, semi-normally, but it had so much wet weather stress in June. Just extreme loss of nitrogen, yellowing everywhere, potholes, low spots, swagged out, washed out, fair channels, you name it, you know.
0: Yeah.
12: So it's going to be a mixed bag. It's going to be a mixed bag.
0: Okay. All right. Well, we're going to start getting harvest results from across the Midwest here before too long, and we'll be able to get a better handle on just what kind of supply is going to be out there. Okay, the conversation that we just had with Senator Grassley, we talked about the idea of a ban on diesel exports. Randy, what's your thoughts here?
11: I'm kind of mixed on that. I mean, yes, it sounds good on the front side. You know, I did have a conversation with a fuel guy here last week, and he said they're hearing from their suppliers from the top tier that basically keep the tanks above half full because there's potential that they could get tight on product. So if that's the case, yes, I want to keep the product in the United States as we can because it's harder to harvest without product. But at the same time, I'm a little worried long-term on the long-term effects of it and what does that do to prices in 27. You know, can we handle it this year? Probably. Do we want to have 2-3 years of high fuel prices? That's where it's really going to stress and impact our operation.
0: Right, right. Now, you don't have a huge haul to get your hogs to market, Randy, but your costs are got to get hogs over to Waterloo, right?
11: Yeah, I mean, we're definitely seeing that on the price to deliver, you know, that and same with just price to truck corn around and run the feed truck every day operationally costs. You know, I figured last week the first 2 to 3 bushel that we harvest is going to go right to cover the fuel price, and that's just the increase in price. That's not the overall fuel expense.
0: Right.
11: So, now on a given day, we might have 7-8 pieces of equipment running between the harvest team and manure hauling team, but I figure we're burning 500 to 700 gallons of diesel fuel a day. So that's just the increase in price. A $3 a gallon increase is $1,500 to $2,000 a day. You're talking over 60 days. That's real money.
0: That is real money. You got that right.
11: And that's
0: man.
11: Something you did not have that in the bingo card at the start of the year. You know, when you were
0: right, it wasn't in the budget. Yeah.
11: I mean, and that's what I said. I mean, we definitely fell asleep at the wheel. I got a text in December from our fuel guy. We booked our spring diesel at that time, but we didn't envision fall getting this high. You know, so we had the opportunity. We could have priced it, but at that time, okay, the war's going to go on. How long is it going to last?
0: Right, right. And okay.
11: Kind of missed it.
0: Yeah. Let's get Gene into this conversation on diesel. What do you think? What are your thoughts on an export ban?
12: It's a real mixed bag. You know, our memory may be a little short. What happened the last time we had some export bans? It was maybe a short term gain, but it was long term pain. So it's really a touchy character when you have a commodity price that is really a price of their savings worldwide. We expect that to be worldwide pricing on soybeans and corn. I would hate to see us have an export ban on beef at a time when the guys are having so much risk on the table. If that happens, there would be a lot of crunching at a lot of bank tables, I can tell you that. So, yeah, it sounds good, but I'm not so sure that it's in the best interest. But no doubt it's painful right now with the cost. I heard a commentary this week that indicated that it's really put about an extra $20 an acre into the cost of production. So figure that into your equation. How many million acres in this country? You add $20 to it. It ends up being, like you say, real money.
0: Yeah. Yeah, no doubt. And I mean,
12: you know, you heard the old saying, you know, the farmer is the only one who buys wholesale, sells wholesale and buys retail and pays the freight both ways. And that's the problem.
0: Yep, exactly. Exactly. And Gene, you bring up an important point. If President Trump would feel momentum from support for a ban on diesel exports, we all know where his thought process has been on let's get prices down for consumers ahead of the midterms. Randy, beef would be next, wouldn't it?
11: Yeah, I would think so. I mean, and then I feel that is bleeding into the entire meat sector, I guess.
0: Yeah. Oh, yeah, I don't think there's any question about it. You know, but hey, Randy, don't worry, because there's a demand surge coming for pork, because Senator Rollins yesterday reminded consumers that there are alternatives to high-priced beef. I mean, you got to be looking forward to that now, right?
11: Right, yeah, we're going to be able to just, and the time where we're already filling the freezers up, you know, we got, our freezers are, we were probably 2 to 3 pounds heavier year over year, and domestic demand is lower, and we're exporting less. So I guess any demand we can get on the home front, I guess, would help. But I think our bigger problem now is just the economy slowing down and just restaurant activity and everything, and people don't eat at home like they used to. As restaurants are slowing down, that's impacting the total pork economy. I mean, can you add an extra $1 to a cheeseburger to put bacon on it? I don't know.
0: I don't know if they do anymore or not. It's just, it's the K-shaped economy, isn't it, Gene?
12: It's a term I've heard this week is called lifestyle creep we've been having for the last 25 or 30 years. The expectation that you're always going to have, everything laid out in front of you and affordable and exactly available when you want it, at the price you want it. And sometimes we have to make hard choices of what is our priority. And like I say, you know, a good pork chop is a pretty darn good alternative.
0: Yeah.
12: If you really can't afford that T-bone.
0: That's right. That's right. Lifestyle creep. Oh, interesting. Okay. We've spent a lot of time talking about fuel. We're going to take that conversation over to biofuels when we come back. The Farmer Forum is going here on AgriTalk. Randy Francis and Gene Miller.
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5: 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John, we're talking about Bax Seed IQ system. Talk to me about the recommendations generated by the system. What should a producer expect?
6: The recommendations generated by Seed IQ are powered by our own internal AI system, and what they do is they comb through millions of data points that we have accumulated from our research. But to really get honed in on a grower's operation, we have to ask a few qualifying questions about the way they manage their acres. So we take into account their nitrogen program. We take into account, are they applying a fungicide? Are their acres irrigated? What trait packages they are looking for in their operation? And we take those qualifying questions that they answer at the beginning of their Seed IQ experience, and then our system runs and combs through all our data points to provide them with the best level of recommendation. So it's really tailored to the way in which a farmer manages their acres.
5: That's outstanding. Hey, I bet you and other Bex agronomists use the system as well, right?
6: Absolutely. We're using it daily, and we have millions of data points within this system. And to sit down and manually go through all that data to see soil types and response to nitrogen rates and response to fungicide, that would take hours and hours on end. And so to have a powerful AI system to comb through that and do it for us,

0: a broader understanding of our hybrids and the management that they respond to.
1: 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Hey, where can listeners go for more information?
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1: Perfect. 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
1: Welcome back to AgriTalk and the Farmer Forum. We've got Randy Francis from Eastern Iowa, Gene Millard from Northwest Missouri. Gene, you've been a leader in the ethanol and biofuels industry for a long time. Is 45Z changing operations at the ethanol plant down there?
6: 45Z is kind of a mixed bag the way we're reading it. Now, Chip, I'll just have to tell you, I've been chairman of the ethanol plant board here for 20 years, and I retired in this summer, and yeah. I think it was a good time to retire because figuring out the dynamics of this, because we're a small plant and we really don't have access to like your pipeline for your CO2 and that type of thing. And any proposal we had before the board to lower our carbon score was going to cost us in the millions of bucks. And it just seemed to be a wild card for our size of operation of a small plant. So we're more been in the specialty field of reprocessing into high quality food grade product. And there's so many different dynamics in that, because if we acquire fuel from a plant that is, really into the 45Z, they know they've got a lot of extra dollars to work with there, and it may help us buy our product just a little bit less, you know, for the reprocessing. But that's just a wild card that's still out there, and the rule book is, I think, still to be finished on it.
1: Okay. All right. Very good. Is the biofuel changes, 45Z, is it having any impact on your marketing thoughts, or is the corn still going to the pigs?
7: Corn's still going to the pigs. We need it either way. So, and actually, I would say a lot of, this isn't probably what the ethanol guys want to hear, but a lot of pig producers have actually pulled back the DDGs the last year and going just to more of a corn soy diet. So we'll see how that goes forward.
1: Man, I tell you what, with the amount of soybean meal demand that we've got out in the country right now, Randy, that is pretty clear that is happening on different fronts. There's no question about it. No question. Okay, we've been talking about fuel costs. Let's throw fertilizer costs into the conversation here. You've got access to a lot of manure there, Randy, but are fertilizer costs having any impact on your plans for this fall?
7: Basically, the last couple of years with the higher fertilizer costs, we kind of went to a field-by-field need and necessity, so taking a lot more soil samples of it and kind of prioritizing fields and having the liquid hog manure, we've maybe trucked it farther away, but then also using commercial fertilizer to supplement. We've kind of ranked fields based on how much they need it. So then But like taking that grid sample, taking that soil sample has really impacted our decision. And we're going in and just kind of spot checking. We might not be doing a full sample, but we're spot checking fields and then building the plan off that. So we're not just blanket spreading everything, every acre, every year.
1: No, yeah, no,
7: we'll probably stay on that path.
1: Yeah. Does that apply to the manure too? Are you getting pickier on where you put the manure?
7: Yeah, probably. Like, you know, like I said, we've utilized some tankers, like semi-tankers, to maybe haul it 6-7 miles.
1: Yeah.
7: Last year, and that seemed to be really efficient and good way to do it. You just keep your spreaders in the field, and the tankers can deliver it at a farther distance in a pretty efficient manner. Three trucks basically just rolling all day, you can get as much done. And to be able to kind of spread it out a little farther from the buildings, unlike years past, that's been a good source, especially putting on a field maybe that's never had it before. You know, you get a little bump in yield on that and some residual manure and nitrogen value. So things like that are going on. Industry's kind of, it's good. So.
1: Yeah, it's very cool. Very cool. Gene, what about down your way? Are those fertilizer prices having an impact on your fall plans?
6: It will have. One thing, we've done a little fertilizer pricing shopping this fall. We normally spread our P&K in the fall. And this year it's going to be kind of a question mark. The anhydrous price actually is a little bit less than it was last year. And we've already booked our anhydrous, for this fall. But the phosphate is up about 40% in price. And the other sticker shock, which you don't even often think about, is sulfur. And that sulfur cost is going up, they tell me, 50 to 100%.
1: Yep.
6: So I'm not sure exactly how that's going to work into the equation this year, because we didn't used to think about sulfur at all. And now all of a sudden it's a component. And so getting the right kind of mix and balance out there is going to be kind of a challenge this year, I think. It's going to no doubt cost more money.
1: Yeah, well, about half of the sulfur that comes into the country.
6: More beans is what's going to happen, I think.
1: Yeah, okay, more beans is what's going to happen. But about half of the sulfur that comes into the country originates or travels through the Strait of Hormuz. So that's a big deal. It has an impact on the ability to produce phosphate fertilizers. It's a big deal, and a lot of the fertilizer problems, when you boil it all down, it sits right there with sulfur as a big problem. No doubt.
6: That's a bottleneck.
1: Yes, it is. All right, fellas, man, what a great conversation. We sure appreciate you guys coming on, making the time for us, and sharing your thoughts. Randy, be safe with harvest. We'll talk to you again real soon, man.
7: Yep, appreciate it. Thanks, Chip. Everybody be safe.
1: All right. Very good. Very good. Gene, I'll see you in a few weeks down in KC.
6: Well, we hope so. Hope to see you.
1: Excellent.
6: Have a great day.
1: Excellent.
6: Thank you.
1: Good deal. All right. That is Randy Francis in Iowa, Gene Miller in Northwest Missouri. All right, thank you so much for listening today. Big thank you to Senator Grassley for coming on the show again today. We sure enjoyed the conversations. Come back this afternoon. Michelle Rooks got a conversation with Luke Beckman from Central Valley Ag and Chris Swift from Swift Trading Company. Tomorrow morning, Josh Linville talking fertilizer right here on AgriTalk.
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14: I'm Lisa Brady, Fox News. President Trump's Board of Peace rolling out a blueprint for more than 60 projects focused on infrastructure, education, and health.
15: Members of the Board of Peace, created by a U.S.-brokered ceasefire between Israel and Hamas, say the need in Gaza is immense, with damage estimated at tens of billions of dollars.
16: If we didn't stay with it, it would have just reverted back to the old way, and I think we would have seen the exact same cycle of violence and hatred and horror that we've seen for 20 years.
15: Jared Kushner joining other members of the board at the United Nations, unveiling a nearly $2.5 billion plan over the next 6 months to begin reconstruction and set up a government in Gaza.
14: Fox's Jared Halpern, and at the White House, the broader peace plan is supposed to include Hamas disarming and Israel withdrawing. Iran's president says peace will not come on the field of battle, but his country is a victim, not an aggressor, and that they won't be bullied.
17: We will never bow our head or bend at the knee.
14: President Masoud Pezeshkian's defiant speech to the UN General Assembly coming a day after President Trump warned of possible annihilation. U.S. and Iranian officials, though, holding several hours of indirect talks yesterday. The FBI investigating a breach claimed by a hacking group.
18: According to Reuters, their reporter chatted with a member of the hacking group who claimed that the Shiny Hunters group stole data that included personal information relating to, quote, almost all FBI agents and those who filed an application with the Bureau. This means recruits and potential future agents.
14: Fox's David Spunt, the FBI telling Fox News it's aware of claims regarding unauthorized activity on its jobs website. A new sentence for Harvey Weinstein, 15 years in prison for the sexual assault of a one-time TV production assistant. He was retried in New York after the original conviction was tossed out in that case. 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
19: 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Heroes like U.S. Army Sergeant William Bernard McKenna, exposed to burn pits. McKenna later died from T-cell lymphoma, leaving his wife, Dina, and two daughters. Tunnel to Towers honored Sergeant McKenna. 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
0: 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November beans are down 9.5 at 13.16. January's 9.25 lower at 13.31¾. December corn's down 7.5 at 5.29¼. March is 7.25 lower at 5.43¾. Live and feeder cattle are higher, with feeders in the lead on this decline in corn. October live is up 192 at 220.67. December's 275 higher at 222.20. November feeders are up 610 at 329.30. And on spread trade and profit taking, October hogs are up 35 at 79.62. December lean is down 52 at 70.47. Brownfield.
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23: Good afternoon, Northeast Nebraska. This is the Noon Report live from the Farmers Pride Studios, downtown River Point in Norfolk. Pat Cavane, coming up, we have your news headlines. It's brought to you by Faith Health here in Norfolk. Following news, we'll take a look at Brownfield's Midday Livestock Report and the commodity updates. I'll be back to look at our sports update. That's the Fox Business Report Extension Educator. And as always, we end our day with the funeral announcements. It's all straight ahead. Skywatch weather is coming up in 60 seconds.
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21: Now, WJAG Skywatch Weather from the Weather Eye Weather Center.
23: All right, got up to about 69 degrees yesterday. That's about 2:20 in the afternoon. 55 is our low. We had that just after 10:10 last night. Midnight to midnight, we didn't really have any recorded precip come through. We're below normal on the month by about 0.3 inches, below normal on the year by about 2.7 inches. We do have a few light sprinkles and showers coming down here in Norfolk and across northeast Nebraska. That's just going to set the table for what we're going to get tomorrow. We'll get to our extended forecast in just a moment. Normal high for today is 75. Record of 92 was set back in 1921. 48's normal low. Record of 27 was set in 1983. Sunset this evening will be at 7:25. Sunrise tomorrow morning's at 7:19, with tomorrow's sunset scheduled for 7:23. Today, going to be a little bit cooler than yesterday. Not too much, though. High of about 67 degrees. Rain showers kind of continuing very light for the next couple of hours or so. Maybe about 0.13 of an inch of moisture is what they expect to officially fall here today. 57 for an overnight low tonight. Maybe another small chance of rain showers could come through during the evening hours. Best chances, though, are going to be tomorrow. 64 for your daytime high, about 90% chance of moisture, and close to 55 hundredths of an inch during the day. You can add another 55 hundredths at night is what they expect, with a low of about 58. Friday, another chance of rain showers coming through. It's going to lighten up a little bit, though, maybe about a quarter of an inch during the day and a high of 64. Another 0.2 of an inch Friday night and a low of about 60, so it's probably going to make Friday night football very wet out there for people. And we're going to bounce back and dry out a little bit, hang out in the mid-70s for the weekend and first parts of next week before cooling off again. 75 Saturday, 76 Sunday, 75 Monday, 67 on Tuesday. Around the Cornhusker State this hour, as we update those temperatures, it looks like our warm spot is 70 degrees. You have that in Thedford along with Ogallala. 59 are your cool areas. That's in Hastings along with Ainsworth, O'Neill, and Albion. Also around northeast Nebraska, 64 in Wayne and Fremont. Norfolk, we're also sitting at 59 degrees. News is coming up in 60 seconds.
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9: And I'm Paul Hughes. News brought to you by Faith Health.
8: Omni Engineering, the contractor for the City of Norfolk's $20.26 million overlay project, will begin milling operations on Cordo Street, Vista Road, and El Camino Street today. All vehicles will need to be removed from the street prior to milling operations. Driveway access will also be restricted for short periods of time as work progresses. Motorists traveling through the project area should allow for additional time for their commute and use caution around construction crews and equipment.
9: A husband and wife team from Pilger, who had 52 animals removed from their property earlier this year, will serve a combination of probation and jail time. According to the Norfolk Daily News, 44-year-old Daniel Scott and 33-year-old Paige Scott were sentenced by County Judge Pat Carney on Tuesday to a year of probation and 30 days in jail before their probation terms end for two counts each of cruel neglect of animals. The two were ordered to serve 5 days in jail over the next few weeks, although the remainder of their incarceration could be waived by the court.
8: The Madison County Board of Commissioners has approved the 2026-27 fiscal year budget. The budget comes in at $50 million, which is approximately $1 million lower than last year's budget. Board Chairman Troy Euler told News Talk WJAG, "The board's approach for the past several years has led to big cuts in spending.
27: For our 2023-24 budget, to currently, we've lowered our expenses $4 million. So by looking at that approach, I mean, there's going to be times where we've got to spend money, right? So everything's looked at the time of need and what it is, and I want to be able to justify. If I'm going to tell you we're going to levy for $20 million, I want to be able to tell you where that $20 million is going and why."
8: The board voted unanimously to approve the budget during Tuesday's meeting.
9: The Madison County Democratic Party hosted a meet and greet on Tuesday, which included all four candidates for the Norfolk Public Schools Board of Education. Becky Wolf said the way to attract and retain good teachers is to let them teach.
28: They know what they want to do. They love their subjects. They love their students. But we seem to fill their time with a lot of busy work. meetings, paperwork.
9: Leonora Feuer said she wants to strengthen the connection between the schools and community.
10: Families and communities really should have clear, accessible information about what's happening in our schools, how decisions are being made, why they're being made, and how they can become involved.
9: Incumbent Tom Stanton said it's important to address problems early.
11: The sooner that we can get to them and we can start addressing those problems when they're younger, the problems don't exist when they're in their teens and their adulthood.
9: And Randy D said he's running to take care of students, teachers, and the district.
12: We're all pinching our budgets right now. So I think the school board should do that as well. When you run a business, I'm a business owner and I also am a manager for a retailer here in town. I know how to do a budget, and I think you need to make sure you budget appropriately. If you don't have the dollars, you don't spend them.
9: The top three vote getters will begin 4-year terms in January.
8: Nebraska Governor Jim Pillen addressed the issue of high property taxes in the state during his weekly call-in show on Monday. The governor replied to a caller who complained of increased property valuations, saying the only way to address the issue is on a local level.
13: We have to cap property valuations. It's as simple as that. We have to cap it that they can only go up a 1 or 2%, going up 20, every one of us. And I've got thousands and thousands of responses. It's unacceptable. It's not Nebraska. That's not who we are, and we have to solve it. And I'm committed to getting it done.
8: Pillen said that it's up to local governments to limit their spending in order to tackle a problem of high property taxes.
9: State Treasurer Joey Spellerberg has announced an auction of abandoned safe deposit box contents. The auction will be conducted on eBay beginning at 8 a.m. Tuesday, October 6th. Bids will be accepted for 7 days, with the auction concluding just before 8 a.m. Tuesday, October 13th. Auction items will be available for online viewing and bidding when the auction goes live October 6th at ebay.com/USR/Nebraska.unclaimed property. Proceeds from the sale of each item will be recorded in the original owner's name and held in that name until claimed by the rightful owners.
8: Candidates for the 1st Congressional District are set to debate tonight at the Nebraska Public Media Studios in Lincoln. The debate between incumbent Republican Representative Mike Flood and Democratic challenger Chris Backemeyer will be broadcast live on Nebraska Public Media beginning at 7. Aaron Sanderford, managing editor of the Omaha World Herald, and Jackie Aruda, managing editor of the Nebraska Public Media News, will moderate the 60-minute debate. Flood is seeking his full term. The former state senator, who grew up in Norfolk and still lives there, Backemeyer, spent the last 20 years away from Nebraska working for the federal government before moving back to Lincoln last year.
9: Wayne State College and the Wayne State Foundation have recognized the Reedman family as the recipient of the 2026 Family of the Year Award. The Reedman family connection to Wayne State stretches across several generations and includes graduates, former and current students, scholarship support, volunteer leadership, and service to the college and Wayne community. The family's relationship with Wayne State began with Al Reedman Jr. and Shirley Reedman.

0: volunteer leadership, and service to the college and Wayne community. The family's relationship with Wayne State began with Al Reedman Jr. and Shirley Reedman, who were longtime supporters and promoters of the college. Their six children all attended Wayne State for at least one semester, establishing a family tradition that continues today. The Reedman family was recognized during halftime of Wayne State's football game last Saturday. And that's news from the WJAG and Norfolk Daily News Newsroom, brought to you by Faith Health. I'm Paul Hughes.
1: And I'm Bill Seifert. Still ahead, we have the Brownfield Livestock and Commodity Updates and the WJAG Sports Update. 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
3: Slight chance of rain showers today. Otherwise, cloudy skies with a few peaks of sun. High temperatures reach up to 67. Winds out of the southeast, 10 to 15 miles per hour. Cloudy skies tonight. Slight chance for storms, 57. I'm meteorologist Jennifer Wojcicki for News Talk WJAG AM 780 and 105.9 FM. Currently, it's 60 degrees.
4: I'm Jordan Rubio, and I'm from Omaha, Nebraska. I had gotten into a skateboarding accident, and after surgery that had failed, I was recommended to this hospital and Dr. Mike because I was told that this was a very rare type of injury. He harvested some bone from my knee and had applied it to my scaphoid bone. They brought me a long way from where I was at. Faith Health has been very attentive to me in my stay.
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7: 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Show lists this week are mixed across all major feeding areas. Look for significant trade volume to hold out until sometime Thursday or Friday. Box beef was lower and sharply lower at midday with light demand for moderate offerings. Choice down 39 cents at 378.50. Select was 458 lower at 353.27. At the Kingsville Livestock Auction in Missouri, steers were steady to $10 lower. Heifers were mostly steady. The USDA says both supply and demand were moderate. Some new crop calves are starting to show up at sale barns. Medium and large one feeder steer, 650 to 699 pounds, brought $369 to $390. Medium and large one feeder heifer, 650 to 675 pounds, brought $344 to $375. Cash hogs are lower at midday with solid negotiated purchases. Processors have moved decent numbers, but with their leverage, they've been able to do so at lower prices. Demand remains crucial, and while there have been some bright spots in both global and domestic markets, there are still lingering concerns about long-term strength. The trade is also looking ahead to tomorrow's quarterly inventory report from the USDA. Bears and gilts at the National Daily Direct were down 59 cents with a weighted average of 79.33. No comparison at the Eastern Corn Belt, but a weighted average of 80.91. Neither the Iowa, Minnesota, nor the Western Corn Belt were reported due to confidentiality. Butcher hog prices at the Midwest cash markets are steady at midday at $60. At Illinois, slaughter sows were steady with moderate demand for moderate offerings at $43 to $55. Barrows and gilts were steady with moderate demand for moderate offerings at $55

0: $55. And pork values were lower at midday, down 81 cents at 87.18. Picnics, bellies, and hams were all lower, while ribs, butts, and loins were higher. I'm Megan Grebner, Brownfield Ag News.
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5: 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I'm John Perkins with a Brownfield Market Update. 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Soybeans are down on fund and technical selling, waiting for Thursday's face-to-face meeting with China. Harvest delays in parts of the region are boosting basis levels as crushers look for supplies. November beans are down 9 at 13.16.5. January's 8.75 lower at 13.32.5. October meals steady at 3.68.90. October bean oil's down 14 at 67.23. Corn's lower, watching harvest delays. Mexico picked up 100,000 tons of U.S. corn ahead of the open. Ethanol production was down in the week due to seasonal maintenance, still above a year ago. December is 7 lower at 529.75. March corn's down 7 at 544. And wheat's lower, monitoring talks aimed at increasing export movement out of the Black Sea. U.S. winter wheat planting has seen delays, but the rainfall should be beneficial long term. December Chicago's down 8.75 at 708.5. December Kansas City's 10.75 lower at 770.5. December Minneapolis is down 6.75 at 729.5. Live and feeder cattle are up ahead of direct trade. Feeders are taking the lead with this additional support from the losses in corn. Those direct cattle markets are pretty quiet outside of a handful of bids at 223 live and 350 dressed in Nebraska. October lives up $1.82 at 220.60. December's 262 higher at 222.07. October feeders are up $5 at 333.02. And hogs are mostly lower on spread trade and profit taking, with the quarterly inventory numbers out tomorrow. October's up 15 at 79.42. December's down 80 at 70.20. John Perkins, Brownfield.
3: 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Pat Covey has the WJAG Sports Update next.
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7: 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Norfolk softball returned to the home diamond yesterday as they welcomed Grand Island to Tahazuka Park. Jenna Allen collected three hits and drove in three runs and four at-bats, while Kennedy Korth added two hits and four RBIs of her own, as the Panthers used a seven-run third inning to pull away and down the Islanders 13-3 in four innings.
8: We passed the bat, and that's exactly what the girls did. We went through the whole lineup pretty much without an out. So, I mean, that's exactly what we've asked of these girls all season. It wasn't like we were hitting home runs all the time. I mean, we were just getting base hits, doubles, triples. And, I mean, we're in the bases hard, so.
7: While Norfolk softball welcomed Grand Island, Norfolk volleyball made the trip to Hall County for a matchup with the Islanders. Riel Carmichael finished with 13 kills and three aces, while Aurelia Allman added eight kills on a .538 hitting percentage as the Panthers picked up a 25-11-16-6 sweep for their sixth straight win. In other volleyball action from yesterday, Norfolk Catholic dropped a pair of contests at the Columbus Lakeview Triangular, falling to the host Vikings 25-22, 17-25, 25-27, and Wayne 18-25, 15-25, while Lutheran High Northeast fell in a 15-25, 16-25, 16-25 road outing to Laurel Concord Coleridge. The Norfolk girls golf team made the short drive down Highway 275 yesterday as they took part in the Fremont Triangular. Allison Lennis led the way with a third-place finish individually and a score of 88, while Harper Sudbeck's score of 111 ended up being the tiebreaker as the Panthers won the team title with a score of 380. There's a change to Nebraska football schedule as it was announced yesterday that the Huskers will open the 2027 season at Arrowhead Stadium in Kansas City. Nebraska and Miami of Ohio were expected to play in Lincoln on September 11th, but moved the game to the season opener after the FBS Oversight Committee made changes to the playing calendar, allowing schools to start a week earlier. Huskers are expected to have a conference game fill the opening caused by the change in schedule. On our local and area sports calendar for today, Norfolk softball team, in an effort to avoid tomorrow's weather conditions, welcome Papillion La Vista for doubleheaders starting at 5. Northeast soccer heads to Sioux City, Iowa for matchups with Western Iowa Tech starting at 5:30. Northeast volleyball welcomes Kirkwood Community College at 6, while Nebraska volleyball resumes their suspended match against Missouri down in Lincoln, also at 6. That's a look at sports. I'm Pat Cavay.
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14: I'm Stuart Varney, and this is the Fox Business Report.
15: The major averages are falling in afternoon trading following higher bond yields and oil prices. Tech stocks are retreating, dragging the tech-heavy NASDAQ lower following two straight days of record runs. Hawkish Fed comments are driving bond yields higher after Fed Governor Michael Barr said today that he expects that the central bank will need to raise interest rates further to tamp down on rising prices. Oil prices are rising, reviving inflation worries, with West Texas Intermediate crude lifting off two-week lows and trading over $92 a barrel. The Magnificent Seven big-cap tech stocks are mostly lower, led by Alphabet and Amazon. Semiconductor stocks are falling after driving the NASDAQ's record run. Chip equipment makers are retreating, while memory chip makers are also coming under pressure. However, cybersecurity stocks are bucking the market's downward trend. That's your Fox Business Report. I'm Hillary Barsky, invested in you.
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17: The founding fathers of the United States protected freedom of the press because they believed a free and independent press was essential to preserving liberty and preventing government abuse, holding leaders and candidates accountable, and keeping citizens informed. Democracy depends on the public having access to accurate information before voting and participating in government. In the spirit of the Fourth Estate, the Norfolk Daily News and News Talk WJEG presents Decision 2026, a candidate forum Tuesday, October 6th in the Norfolk City Council chambers. From 5:30 till 7 p.m., candidates for Norfolk City Council will be questioned by our reporters, followed by candidates for the Norfolk Public School Board of Education from 7 until 8:30. 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
21: Put young dandelion leaves on my salad before. It's interesting how a common weed can add so much flavor. I know there are more wild plants I could eat, and I'd like to learn what they are and how to do it. John Kalis is the director of Wild Food Adventures. He educates people on how to find edible wild plants in natural settings. He calls these plants native to humans because we see them everywhere around us. Unfortunately, we try to kill off many of those plants that are a culinary delight.
22: Dandelions are a very good example of one of those things you can get started with because they pretty much grow everywhere. You could also do cat's ear. That's another excellent plant that's often confused with dandelion. It's been called false dandelion. In the middle of the summer, you've got a plant called purslane, and lamb's quarters is another thing, also known as wild spinach, one of the most nutritious leafy greens ever analyzed.
0: There are hundreds of wild edibles. Kalis says the key to success is knowing which parts of a plant you can eat, at what stage of growth, and the correct method of preparation.
22: And a good example of that is curly dock. If you just taste a raw leaf 9 out of 10 times, it's going to be bitter, astringent, papery, you know, just a generally miserable experience. But if you chop that up and you boil it for just a few minutes, it becomes a delicious, creamy, melt-in-your-mouth food.
0: How do you know if a wild plant is safe? Kayla says you have to be sure, and the best way to learn is with an instructor. However, there are books and field guides that can also help you identify what you're looking for. Learn more about eating wild plants at livingthecountrylife.com. I'll see you in the country.
19: 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You can find more information on today's topic, share your tips, and post photos by visiting us online at livingthecountrylife.com.
1: When sex change extremists fought to transform Nebraska kids, Lynn Walls stood with them. Walls voted to allow experimental child sex change surgeries instead of protecting Nebraska children. Lynn Walls even sided with the transgender extremists who vowed to burn down our Capitol and openly admits she won't stop their dangerous agenda. Dangerously radical or dangerously weak, Lynn Walls failed to stand up for our kids. She's unfit to be governor.
2: For 4 years, Governor Jim Pillen has beaten back the liberal extremists threatening to transform Nebraska. And he's not about to stop now. Governor Pillen stood up for Nebraska families and protected our children by criminalizing sex change operations for minors. But he didn't stop there. Historic tax cuts, ending taxpayer handouts to data centers, protecting our farmers. 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
24: Nebraska Extension Almanac.
25: Optimizing feed costs is obviously a top priority for modern ranchers. In the past, soybeans generally haven't been the best option for cattle due to higher costs than distillers' grains. On today's program, South Dakota State University Dr. Warren Rushi discusses the research being done on extruded and expelled soybean meal that might be a good alternative to distillers' grains.
26: So I'm going to go back about one step before this study that we talked about. We'd been working a little bit on soy protein starting in about 2022. And to be frank, the initial stab was because the South Dakota Soy Council had some resources available. We needed to fund grad students, and we were also developing in the state more soy crush capacity. So we started off looking at, you know, just conventional soybeans, and then that turned into what about the heat treated soy? And so, our first study is the one that kind of led you to me, I guess, where we evaluated extruded expelled in a finishing diet. And so one of the things that, I think we need to talk a little bit about terminology, because we start talking about soy and soybean meal, and it's easy to get caught up in the weeds of what we're dealing with and what. So if we think of starting at kind of at the ground level of conventional soybean meal, the 44 or the 48% high pro that, we've had available to us for forever, that's a solvent extraction process. They use hexane to strip out the oil, leaves the meal behind. Characteristically, that is more rumen degradable. We don't think of that as having as much, our undegradable protein or as much escaping digestion going to the small intestine. The various heat treated options, there's roasting, there's extrusion, there's a couple plants in our region that do some steam flaking. Roasting is pretty self-explanatory. We're using heat. Heat that will change the structure of the protein, make it more resistant to degradation in the rumen, and then a greater proportion of those amino acids go intact into the small intestine. Extrusion uses a press or a screw to create heat and pressure that does that same thing, changes the protein structure, changes degradability. The expeller process takes it one step beyond, where they take then that extruded soy product, run it through a press, and squeeze out the as much of the oil as they can physically remove. So to back to, you know, that first study we talked about, that was expeller processed, where most of the oil had been taken out, but it left that altered protein. And what we found was in that study, when we did a partial substitution for pulling out some of the dried distillers and added this expeller processed soybean meal, we picked up 20 pounds of carcass weight. And initially, I think this one kind of slipped by us a little bit. We were focusing on some other work, and and it wasn't until we did some follow-up work with full fat extruded soybeans that we began to think, hey, we're on to something. We did a follow-up study with one of my colleague, Dr. Zach Smith's PhD students, Madeline Nichols, where we replaced all of the distillers with extruded soybeans, and we picked up 30 pounds. And then since then, we did a follow-up with a partial replacement where it was only 6% of the diet, or about a pound and a half. We ended up with a 27-pound response. The exciting part about that partial response, and also what Dr. Smith and our team did the first time, is that is economical. That full replacement with the 30 pounds sure sounds exciting until we start running a diet cost and realize, yeah, we spent too much money for what we got out of them. But that partial replacement seems to be the sweet spot in terms of controlling diet, best cost kind of diets, where we're getting a response that's large enough, especially in today's cattle market, to offset that additional investment we have to make on the diet side.
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14: WJAG Skywatch weather from Weatherology.
4: Slight chance of rain showers today. Otherwise, cloudy skies with a few peaks of sun. High temperatures reach up to 67. Winds out of the southeast 10 to 15 miles per hour. Cloudy skies tonight. Slight chance for storms 57. I'm meteorologist Jennifer Wojcicki for News Talk WJAG AM 780 and 105.9 FM. Currently, it's 60 degrees.
5: Earlier this year, technical barriers that had been in place for more than a decade were lifted on U.S. beef exports to Saudi Arabia. U.S. Meat Export Federation President and CEO Dan Hallstrom says this allows the U.S. beef industry to capitalize on one of the world's fastest growing markets.
6: Our forecast is that this is a $150 million opportunity, so we're planning accordingly. Saudi Arabia has held a lot of promise for a long time. It's a very young demographic, one of the youngest in the world, under 30 years of age, and the prospects for future growth are just huge. The total global imports were over $1 billion of beef globally into Saudi Arabia, which we had a very, very small portion of, less than $10 million. But there was an export verification EV program, which really had some overly restrictive feed traceability requirements and a few other things that complicated the supply chain.
5: With a much greater share of U.S. beef production now eligible, USMEF chef Herman Navarrete traveled to Saudi Arabia this summer to reintroduce U.S. beef to potential buyers, thanks to support from the USDA and the Beef Checkoff Program.
7: We have the chance to do one-on-one workshops with some of the importers in the region, and they were extremely excited. We also have a chance to work with culinary students who are the future leaders in hotels and restaurants of the region. So it was extremely important for them to learn about U.S. beef so they will be able to use it. So we had a cutting demonstration, and then we had some tasting. They were absolutely convinced that this is the right product. Now the market open again. Now people are willing to import U.S. beef, and it's a very, very exciting market because of the number of people in the country and because they're growing in the tourism area as well.
5: Hallstrom says while building the business back up will take time, right now is the right time to do it.
6: Even though it's been 10 years, there's still buyers that know about U.S. beef, and there's a lot more that want to learn about it. The family-style dining sector has absolutely been booming. $30 gourmet burgers in Riyadh, Saudi Arabia. These are the sorts of things that are different in the last 10 years, which is a perfect fit for U.S. beef.
5: For the U.S. Meat Export Federation, I'm Ashley Michaels.
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11: 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The Blue Jays hope to continue their unbeaten season after a 42-14 win over Arlington last Friday as they open district play against a Viking squad that's looking to bounce back from a 48-42 shootout loss to Wahoo. 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
12: Soybeans and corn are lower, cattle are higher, hogs are mixed. I'm John Perkins with a Brownfield Market Update. You are made for farming, and so is Stein. At Stein Seed Company, they have decades of research dedicated to developing seed that allows you to farm the way you want to farm. Stein has yield. Soybeans are lower today on fund and technical selling as the trade waits for Thursday's face-to-face meeting with China. Harvest delays in parts of the region are boosting basis levels as crushers look for supplies. November beans, though, down 8 at 13.17.5. January, 7 and 3 quarters lower at 13.33.5. Over in the products, nearby contracts are up. Deferred months are down on spread adjustments. October meals, 40 cents higher at 369.20. October soybean oils up 5 points at 67.42. Corn is down today on fund and technical selling. It's watching those harvest delays. Mexico did pick up 100,000 tons of new crop U.S. corn ahead of the open. Ethanol production was down on the week due to seasonal maintenance. Ethanol production and stocks both hit multi-month lows. Export numbers for ethanol also mixed on the week. December's down 7.25 for corn at 5.29.75. March is 7.25 lower at 5.43.75. And wheat's down today on fund and technical selling, along with higher trade in the dollar index. Wheat's monitoring talks aimed at increasing export movement out of the Black Sea. Discussions at this point seem to be between Ukraine and the United States and Russia and Turkey. U.S. winter wheat planting seen some delays, but the rainfall should be beneficial long-term, especially in the plains. December Chicago's 9.5 lower at 7.07.75. Cotton and rice are watching harvest activity. December cotton is up a point at 82.88, with the potential for some harvest delays. November rice is up 22 at 16.24. Live and feeder cattle futures are up ahead of this week's widespread direct cash cattle business. Bids are at 223 on the live basis and 350 dressed in Nebraska. No real pack or inquiry as of yet in the South. Box beef at middays weak to sharp and lower. Feeders do have additional support from these losses in corn. October live's now up $2.02 at 220.80. December's 277 higher at 222.22. October feeders are up 477 at 332.80. November's 602 higher at 329.22. And hogs are mixed, mostly lower on spread trade and profit taking. Also, pork is lower at midday. Midwest butcher markets are steady. National Direct is 59 cents lower at the open. There's a lot of position squaring as well ahead of the USDA's quarterly hogs and pigs numbers, which are out in just over 24 hours. October lean is up 40 at 79.67. December's down 82 at 70.17. And over in the broader market, new spot month in November crude oil is just below $92 a barrel. The Dow is down about 270 points. I'm John Perkins with a Brownfield Market Update.
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20: Well, okay, back soon now. Here we go there now. What the wall on your phone? Please give me 25, 10, 4, 5, 5, and there was a boat from Arkansas.
21: It's 12:53, time for today's auction block. We have two auctions to talk to you about today. The first one we'll start with is with Kramer Auctions. It's the September online-only farm toy die-cast and collectibles auction. Lots will close on Monday at 6 o'clock, and all items will be able to be picked up at 108 West Main Street in Hartington. Taking a look at some of the items available at this auction on page one today, we are going to start with a Ford 4600 tractor and wagon set, 1/12 in scale. That's currently coming in for $1. Also at $1, you have an International Harvester County Line Implement Company contemporary porcelain sign. That is also going at $1. A little bit more coming in, it looks like, at $3. It's a San Mauricio Esso gas truck. That is currently coming in for $3. $7 is a Nylent Toys Press Steel Road Grader. Again, that was $7 for that item. A little bit more coming in, I think it was $14. It's a Mark's Press Steel Stake Bed Truck. Again, that was $14 for that item. $15, you have a John Deere 8020 tractor, 1/16 in scale. There's also coming in, it was, I think, $22. There it is. A Case International 4994 1/35th scale four-wheel drive tractor. Also with this auction, $36 is an Arrow Model 12B windmill. Arrow Manufacturing Company, metal display model, 17 inches tall. Again, that was $36 for that item. A little bit more at $65 is an International 1586 tractor with end loader, 1/16 in scale as well. You have at $65 as well, actually it's $85, it's an Allis Chalmers 190, 1/16 scale prestige collection. Again, that was $85. And a couple of your high-priced items include, coming in at $110, John Deere WA-17 ERTL prestige collection, 1/32 in scale. Again, that was $110. And there's also, for $220, a John Deere number 6 Sheller on a two-wheel cart, 1/16 in scale, again, for $220. To view all items on this September online-only farm toy die-cast and collectibles auction, head online to KramerAuctions.com. We also want to tell you about the September Machinery Consignment Auction. This is with M&M Auctions. It will be this Saturday at 9:30 with online bidding going on as well at mmauctionsonline.com. 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To view all items on the September consignment auction, head online to mmauctionsllc.com. 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
21: 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Visitation is set from 5 to 7 tonight at the church. And services for Earl Lundahl, L-U-N-D-A-H-L, age 94, of Wayne, and formerly of Wakefield and Laurel, will be at 10:30 tomorrow at Salem Lutheran Church in Wakefield.
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24: That is very unusual. In fact, we looked, the last time a U.S. president went to Joint Base Andrews to greet a visiting foreign leader was when JFK did it for the visiting Prime Minister of the UK at the time, Harold Macmillan, and that was in 1962.
23: Fox's Peter Ducey at the White House, where the two leaders could discuss a range of potentially thorny issues, including trade, Iran, and AI, before a lavish state dinner tomorrow night. A defiant speech for Iran.
27: Iran's president says his country is not a terror state, but a victim.
28: Our innocent
3: innocent people have been the targets of cowardly attacks and aggressions imposed upon our country.
4: Masoud Pezeshkian addressing world leaders at the UN a day after President Trump says he has a big decision to make between making a deal with Iran or annihilating the Islamic State.
23: Fox's Jared Halpern at the White House. U.S. and Iranian officials met with mediators yesterday. Investigators in Mississippi say a plant-based substance that can have opioid-like effects, kratom, was found at both locations where two Ole Miss students died this week, one on campus, the other off campus.
6: Authorities with Lafayette County Metro Narcotics say these are two separate death investigations. They say there's no evidence indicating the two deaths are connected, but authorities say packaged kratom bought from a retail store was found at both scenes. However, they're still investigating if that's what killed these kids. And this whole thing is just devastating for people in this tight-knit college town, especially students.
23: Fox's Madison Scarpino in Oxford, where kratom is not legal, though it is legal under federal law and state law in Mississippi, which allows cities and counties to ban it. America is listening to Fox News.
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26: From the WJAG and Norfolk Daily News Newsroom, I'm Bill Seifert. Nebraska Governor Jim Pillen addressed the issue of high property taxes in the state during his weekly call-in show on Monday. The governor replied to a caller who complained of increased property valuations, saying the only way to address the issue is on a local level.
28: We have to cap property valuations. It's as simple as that. We have to cap it that they can only go up a 1 or 2%, going up 20, every one of us. And I, you know, I've got thousands and thousands of responses. It's unacceptable. It's not Nebraska. That's not who we are, and we have to solve it. And I'm committed to getting it done.
26: Pillen said that it's up to local governments to limit their spending in order to tackle the problem of high property taxes. State Treasurer Joey Spellerberg has announced an auction of abandoned safe deposit box contents. The auction will be conducted on eBay beginning at 8 a.m. Tuesday, October 6th. Bids will be accepted for 7 days, with the auction concluding just before 8 a.m. Tuesday, October 13th.
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30: Slight chance of rain showers today. Otherwise, cloudy skies with a few peaks of sun. High temperatures reach up to 67. Winds out of the southeast, 10 to 15 miles per hour. Cloudy skies. Tonight, slight chance for storms. 57. I'm meteorologist Jennifer Wojcicki for News Talk WJAG AM 780 and 105.9 FM. Currently, it's 60 degrees.
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0: To hear more, visit Dan.Democrat. 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
3: Soybeans and corn are down. Cattle are up. Hogs are mostly lower. Hello, I'm Megan Grebner with your commodity market update on Brownfield. You better build bigger bins. 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Stein has yield. Soybeans are lower on fund and technical. Selling November beans down 9 1/4 at 13.16 1/4. January beans down 9 1/4 at 13.32. Corn is lower on fund and technical selling. December corn's down 7 1/4 at 529 1/2. March corn's down 7 1/2 at 543 1/2. Live and feeder cattle are up ahead of direct trade. October live's up 205 at 220.82. October feeders are up 502 at 333.05. Hogs are mostly lower on spread trade. Getting ready for Thursday's quarterly inventory report. October contracts up 37 at 79.65. December lean hogs down 85 at 70.15. I'm Megan Grebner for Brownfield.
4: The community of Battle Creek is set to have a party for Coach Bob Schnitzler this weekend. 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
5: Welcome back into Clay and Buck. So we were talking just there about the view a little bit. And you know what, Clay? There's some other weird stuff going on at the view, which we can get into. Sonny Hostin said that she was the holdout juror. Did you see this? The holdout juror in another case where we got to pull this one, guys. I'm just seeing this. We'll get to it. Involving a cannibal. Involving a person who eats people. This is apparently a thing. So we shall get to that. She claimed that she was the holdout. Yeah, the View host boasts she was the holdout juror who spared NYC cannibal killer prison, spared him prison, in Butcher of Tompkins Square Park case. I know Tompkins Square Park, so does Producer Alley. It's down in the where the cool people live in New York. But Clay, we're gonna have to get into that a little bit, because it seems to me to be that there is a strain of liberal woman, if you will, who thinks that letting people get away with the most heinous crimes is a virtue signal. That's what I'm seeing. Letting people do terrible things and then finding some reason to have sympathy for the criminal, not for the victims, never for the victims, that is somehow a case of, or an instance for moral preening. And we will get that clip and let everyone hear it afterwards. We'll be like, yeah, I didn't want the cannibal to go to prison. The cannibal! He was eating people! Eating humans!
6: I think it has something to do with a lot of the women that are the safest in society, because of their safety, feel like others should be willing to bear risk. If you live in a gated community and you have armed security around you, isn't it amazing how often those people want to show empathy to criminals?
5: Yes.
6: And then the people that actually live in the communities where criminals are having to constantly perpetrating criminal acts upon them, actually want the hope. Help. I always thought, Buck, it's a good line. They don't put the bars on windows in bad neighborhoods to keep the police out. Just think about that for a moment. That's a big part of this discussion.
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9: 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General Assembly declaring their translator, Iran would not surrender to the U.S. but is willing to agree to a deal.
10: We will never bow our head or bend at the knee. Iran must be understood by Mr. Trump and those who seek to bully us that we are ready for dialogue and diplomacy and
9: They sound courtesy of UNTV. Secretary of State Marco Rubio, meanwhile, says he hopes the U.S. and Canada and Cuba can reach a deal to end tensions between the two countries.
11: Cuba and its leaders, or the people that are in charge of its government now, have an opportunity to begin the process of forever positively changing that country. And it's an opportunity they should take.
9: Cuba's U.N. delegation walked out during President Trump's remarks just yesterday. 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
19: Slight chance of rain showers today. Otherwise, cloudy skies with a few peaks of sun. High temperatures reach up to 67. Winds out of the southeast, 10 to 15 miles per hour. Cloudy skies tonight. Slight chance for storms, 57. I'm meteorologist Jennifer Wojcicki for News Talk WJAG AM 780 and 105.9 FM. Currently, it's 60 degrees.
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6: Welcome back in, Clay and Buck. The View, the dumbest show in the history of television, I truly believe that is accurate, has said, hey, what in the world is Patrick Clancy thinking leaving his wife? I can't believe that in sickness and in health did not encompass, and if you murder all three of our kids, I will stay married to you. It turns out that Sonny Hostin, who was upset about this, previously refused to convict a... previously refused to convict a cannibal. That is someone who eats... you don't hear cannibals talked about that much. I guess the Jeffrey Dahmer documentary was pretty popular, and Hannibal... back in the day in Silence of the Lambs and those movies, the Harris novels, if I'm Robert Harris, I think, if I'm remembering correctly.
20: Can I, before we go to Sonny, can I give you the quick details on this case, just so everybody knows this? 1989, Rakowitz, a East Village pot dealer and eccentric, killed his roommate, a dance student and also topless dancer. They lived on East 9th Street. At the time, they fought after she tried to throw him out. He killed her, struck her in the throat. She died. He then dismembered her in the bathtub, boiled remains, stored her skull and teeth in a bucket of kitty litter in a locker at the Port Authority bus terminal. He bragged in Tompkins Square Park that he had eaten her brains as soup and served the remains to other homeless people. A witness testified that he had served soup in a container and that there had been a human finger in it. He led detectives to her skull. He had a long psychiatric history, carried a rooster, and founded a mock religion. By the way, he lived with a woman. I think that he knew right from wrong. I think that he should have been held criminally responsible. I don't. This thing of like,
6: so she
20: I can function in the world until I kill somebody? No.
6: She said he was not guilty by reason of insanity, I'm presuming.
20: Yeah,
6: he's
20: still in a loony bin to this day, yeah.
6: Here is Sonny Hostin talking about that.
21: I feel so strongly about this holdout jurors because I was a holdout juror in a case, in the Daniel Rakowitz case. I don't know if people remember it, the butcher of Tompkins Square Park. It was
22: the guy who ate the victims?
21: Yes.
22: You were on that jury?
21: Yes,
22: you're going to need to explain more.
21: Yes, I was. And
22: were
21: when
22: you
21: I
22: a lawyer never heard this story
21: I was,
22: before?
21: It was before I went to law school.
22: Oh, because I would have never
21: and,
22: put you on
21: and
22: that.
21: And when I brought it up at the Hot Topics meeting, I don't think everyone believed me. And then my producer looked it up, and I'm in the New York Times. And apparently several jurors questioned afterwards said one holdout juror was principally responsible
22: for
21: preventing them from returning a guilty verdict. That was me. And it was because I saw clearly that he was psychotic.
22: Of course.
21: He was in a psychosis. He did not mean to kill her. And once he killed her, he panicked. He chopped up her body parts. Yes, boiled her body parts. Tried to commit the perfect crime and then fed her.
22: And you got this guy off?
21: And no. And but he fed, that's how much I believe in the insanity defense. And he fed her body parts to the unhoused. But all that being said, it was so clear to me in the jury room, and we were were sequestered for 9 days. One juror threw a chair at me. They were so angry with me. But one by one, I picked them off and said, what about this? What about that? And we ended up, all 12, unanimously voting that he was not criminally responsible.
0: Just
21: by
0: hungry.
21: Reason
0: that's my issue with the law.
21: Is still in a mental institution being treated.
20: Clay, these people are a threat to, I don't mean the cannibal, I'm talking about the women of the View, a threat to Western civilization. I mean, the level of stupidity, first of all, Asuncion Cummings, which is actually Sunny's name, by the way, because she's quoted in the New York Times, that is all true about her being the juror. Notice how she says, he panicked after he killed her and then tried to, why would you panic if you're not of sound mind?
6: Yeah, it's my.
20: Why would a person panic and try to hide the body if they were not of sound mind? Explain that. I'm sure the other jurors, Clay, who all wanted to find him guilty, thought that was a noteworthy little tidbit.
6: Well, she's been wrong about everything since 1989, I guess, is another thing we can take from this. We've got a lot of calls. People want to weigh in, variety of different subjects. But I do think this is, if you want to talk about the biggest threats to the United States, I actually think it's left-wing women. They are destroying the fabric of Western civilization that allows us to have the basic human rights that we have. A lot of these women, Buck, have you've seen them because they show up at Supreme Court hearings dressed like they're women from the Handmaid's Tale, but they actually dress up in burkas when they're parading around with members of the Muslim faith. And I'm thinking to myself, do you know what you're doing here? You're claiming that Republicans are going to take away all of your individual autonomy and basic human rights, and so you're wearing the Handmaid's Tale uniform to cosplay, to dress up like the television show, but then you're actually putting on a burqa and doing public events and supporting people who believe that women are so inferior that they shouldn't have basic human rights. You're actually advocating for the erasure of women when it comes to men pretending to be women. These women's brains are broken. And we got a bunch of calls on this. There is not a male equivalent to this. Here is one thing that I would say that I am cautiously optimistic about. I think a lot of men are just over the BS. I think there's a lot of white, black, Asian, Hispanic dudes listening to us right now. I don't think it's coincidental that the black guy was the only one who would stand up against a not guilty verdict on the Lindsey Clancy jury. I think there are a lot of men that are looking around and saying, if we let these left-wing women run the country, they're going to destroy America, and they're going to do it quickly. But you've probably seen those maps. If only women voted in the United States, Kamala Harris would have won almost every state in the entire nation. That entire state would base every, that entire map of the country would almost be blue. If only men voted, almost every state would have been red. The gender battle here is very real. And again, I think there's a big difference between, hey, should the corporate tax rate be 22% or 17%? Like, we could really have a big debate over that. Should women who kill their kids have cheering sections showing up for them at their trials? Like, I don't want to live in a world with people who believe that that's appropriate. I don't want to live in a world with people who think that Charlie Kirk deserved to be killed. I don't want to live in a world where Luigi Mangione is a hero to some women because he's got abs and he's 5'8" and they somehow have convinced themselves that he's a dreamboat. Like, there is a real toxicity. You and I were just talking about this off air. On TikTok, my boys brought this to me, my sons, because they're more active on TikTok. There is an entire universe, and we're going to talk with Isabel Brown about this because she did a viral video about it, where women are posting that they are having abortions after they find out that they're pregnant with boys. And they are celebrating it on TikTok. And everyone in the comments is celebrating it with them.
20: Look, it's demonic. And as you know, I've actually done a lot of reading about witch trials in the past, and which are not really well understood. They were much more prominent in Europe than they were in America. People always think of Salem. Salem was a tiny sideshow. It was here, so we care more, but compared to what was going on in Germany, particularly in the 1600s, but it even was in Sweden and France and a whole bunch of places. And do you know what? Overwhelmingly, the act now, of course, almost all the accusations were false, but there were always the hysteria was over someone harming children. That was the thing that was the accused witch was always over harming her children. I'm just saying now we're in a society where a woman does harm her children and she has fans. She has fans. She has people who think that this is somehow something to... I mean, I understand they're going to say, I'm not celebrating the murder of the children. I'm celebrating the recognition. I mean, not me, but they're celebrating the recognition within society that a woman can be temporarily, viciously murderous and insane, only for the act, I might add, and then should be able to explain to some psychiatrist, I'm fine now, let me out, and then just walk the streets and have no criminal penalty. What? I mean, Clay, remember, she would have no... If she's found not guilty by reason of criminal insanity, she has no record, really. I mean, she has a record of being in a psychiatric facility, but she's not a criminal. Not, that's what not guilty means, not a criminal. So it's not a criminal act, really. And I know people say, oh, but you can't tell. Oh, I know the insanity defense has been around for a long time. Was she insane before she did this? I would actually say the Tompkins Square guy that Sonny Hostin talked about was a much stronger insanity defense because he seemed a little crazy before, or seemed crazy before.
6: Yeah. But I think your point of if you kill someone and you know it's bad enough that you try to hide all evidence that you did
20: I think
6: it,
20: you are criminally responsible.
6: I think it's impossible to argue that you are too insane to have known the consequences of your act.
20: Yeah, he knew he messed up, and maybe he decided that he was going to do all this crazy stuff afterwards so that he could run an insanity defense.
6: Yes. Yeah. I mean, that's a movie, right?
20: Primal Fear with Richard Gere, which is actually a pretty good movie.
6: Yeah.
20: And it's, you know, it's Laura Linney, I think, is in it, too. Ed Norton. It's a pretty good movie. Holds up.
6: Ed Norton's great in it. Chester in West Virginia. Don't meet too many Chesters anymore. Chester, what's up?
0: Hey, guys. Long-time listener. Love how you're taking over for Rush. You're doing a fantastic job. But I have something I've literally not heard yet. When he came home and found that the kids were dead, and she had admitted to it, what would be the outcome were he on trial for temporarily going insane and unaliving her?
6: Thank you for the
0: what
6: call.
0: What would the attitude around would the be table in, at the view be at that
20: I
0: point?
20: Think, by the way, I thought about this. Excellent call, Chester. Thank you. Because I thought about this, too, because as a man, I'd have a lot of sympathy for a... I mean, I hate to say it, but, like... Someone kills your three kids. I think that's a real instance of a psychological break you could have, and have a temporary insanity based on that.
6: I think it's a fantastic hypothetical. I think he would be found guilty.
20: 100% he'd be found guilty. Tells you everything, doesn't it?
6: Yeah, right. And if he had been, I think if you flip everything, the mom Lindsay Clancy comes home. And the dad has murdered all three of the kids. 100% he is found guilty. Most of us never know this trial ever occurred or even remember reading about this because no men on the planet are going to say, well, did we think about his mental health issues? You had the good analogy, Buck, where you said real post-traumatic stress from men who served in combat. They have tried these defenses on many different murder trials, violent...
20: It basically never works unless they can prove that you're an extended psychosis well before the act. So it's not a convenient, oh, I'm crazy when I did the bad thing and didn't know what was going on. Overwhelmingly, Clay, the PTSD defense for murder is it's a mitigation in sentencing once convicted.
6: I just will continue to hammer, to me, when you murder children, there should be no defense about what your mental state is. You should... be held accountable, period. And increasingly, the more time I spend on this, Buck, the less I'm of the belief that temporary insanity or mental insanity or any of those other things should be a defense for something in murder cases.
20: Oh, I
6: know
20: agree.
6: I know it's been out there for hundreds of years in the legal canon. I've studied it. We've talked about some of the historical precedents for it.
20: If you can function in society, you should be able to be held responsible for what you do. The problem is that they've created effectively a get-out-of-jail-free card for anyone that the public has some weird sympathy for by saying, yes. I went crazy in that moment. I'm not actually responsible anymore for that. By the way, why did she go crazy in that moment? She just did. There's no proof. No one can get undermined. So anybody could now run this defense, and if the public feels like, oh, she's had a tough go, maybe it works.
6: Well, let me also point this out. Would any of us accept a temporary insanity defense for a pedophile?
20: Nope.
6: Right?
20: Absolutely. Not.
6: Nor, if you sexually abuse a child and you argue, well, I wasn't in my right mind, I wasn't able to understand what I was doing, some things are so awful that personally, I think you would sign off on this too, Buck, I don't care what your mental status is, there should be consequences when you harm children, period, irrespective of what your brain is. And I just come back to, almost everybody in this audience agrees with us that the Irina Zarutska killer on video, the guy who came behind her and stabbed her brutally in the neck, she never saw it coming. That guy, I think, is insane. I think he's crazy. I don't think he should have ever been out publicly. I also think he should get the death penalty. He's on video stabbing an innocent girl to death. I don't particularly care about what his mental state is. We know he 100% did it. I don't think he should continue to live. I don't think that's a crazy take when we have 100% evidence of a crime being committed, and there is no doubt whether or not he did it.
20: Yeah, man, the older I get, the more pro-death penalty I get, I'll tell you. This is something that the more I've seen, the more I know, and people say, oh, but what, you're a Catholic, you're not supposed to. You know, I'm not perfect. What can I tell you? Nobody's perfect.
6: I also think we have more clear evidence now. Oftentimes, my issue with the death penalty is it's a permanent penalty for something that might not be definite. We got people on video committing the crime. I'm not that concerned about whether or not they actually did it or not. We can all see it. And that's,
20: well, I wish, you know, we were talking to Ann about it. I wish she had seen Coulter, The Green Mile, just because it's the most anti-death penalty bizarre propaganda. It's like, it's basically like we had Jesus in prison for double murder, and he's actually healing people, and he's like the kindest, most beautiful soul. We've never had Jesus who heals people in prison for double murder of children, okay, in America. That has not happened.
6: All right, we'll take some more of your calls. 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
1: 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More is coming up just the way you'd expect it. 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
11: 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And they are not heavy cream. 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But they're like, we're dairy. 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Oh, we've got protein. It's like, nope, you are an empty couple who has gone back to the UK because you want King Charles to feel bad for you and, you know, give you all sorts of publicly funded security. And that's the only reason they're going back, because the grift has ended in the U.S.
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24: The Royals are in the final week of the regular season and tonight host the Chicago White Sox at the K. Pregame gets underway at 6 o'clock, first pitch at 6:40 on air. 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
20: All right, welcome back into Clay and Buck. But we got a tight turnaround, so if you're on hold, we can get some of your calls at the top of the next hour, because we wanted to let you weigh in on the subject before we switch up gears. So we're talking, about Lindsey Clancy aftermath stuff and the View, which is basically a televised insane asylum. But I will give you, on the happy side of things, Clay, VIP email from Diane. Clay has zero room to talk about fashion. Buck looks great in his preppy baby blue sweater. Well, thank you. Thank you, Diane. Do you want to say anything now, Mr. Clay, huh?
6: Yeah, I do. I think that anybody who wears a scarf, it's male, it's impossible to defend. I also think it's hard to look good in a sweater. And frankly, I don't think you look great in it. We'll be back.
20: Harsh. Harsh.
25: 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Clay Travis and Buck Sexton.
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20: 3 years ago, terrorists murdered more than 1,200 innocent Israelis and took 250 hostages. Today, as we remember the souls lost on October 7th, Israel is still under threat from terrorists sworn to her destruction, and anti-Semitic hatred and violence continues to rise.
6: While these atrocities received your attention when they occurred and afterwards, there's an ongoing effort to support the vulnerable Jewish population in Israel.
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11: A call to action against Russia. I'm Lisa Brady, Fox News. Ukraine's president urging world leaders to keep choking Russia's revenues by limiting trade.
14: When someone gives Russia more money through trade, they give this war more time.
11: President Zelensky met yesterday with President Trump and is signaling he'd be open to a trilateral meeting with Russia's leader. Earlier, Secretary of State Marco Rubio suggesting a possible ceasefire for energy targets could lead to more.
15: It doesn't end the war, but it does deal with something, and maybe it can serve as the baseline or a platform for a broader agreement.
11: But he also says that war will end with a negotiated agreement, not on the battlefield. Rubio meeting with Russia's foreign minister today and telling reporters President Trump has invited President Putin to the G20 summit set for December in Miami. Democrats want President Trump to make a stand as he welcomes China's President Xi.
16: We are calling on Trump to stand up for the nation's security by once and for all blocking China's access to our AI chips and manufacturing equipment.
11: Senate Minority Leader Chuck Schumer ahead of a White House summit for Xi. President Trump has said the U.S. must win the AI race with China. Several tech executives are expected to attend a state dinner tomorrow after recent warnings about the pace of advanced AI development. Maryland's Democratic Governor Wes Moore signing an executive order for new rules on developing data centers, including a task force to study issues including grid protection and environmental effects.
17: Also critical, according to the governor, is the voices of the neighborhoods affected.
28: They deserve a real say in what happens in their communities, and truthfully, that is just common sense.
17: Governor Moore's order will also set up a data center dashboard as a record of what facilities are being developed, as well as projected power demands and water usage.
11: Fox's Grinnell Scott. 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
1: From the WJAG and Norfolk Daily News Newsroom, I'm Bill Seifert. Omni Engineering, the contractor for the City of Norfolk's 2026 Milligan Overlay Project, will begin milling operations on Cordo Street, Vista Road, and El Camino Street today. All vehicles will need to be removed from the street prior to milling operations. Driveway access will also be restricted for short periods of time as work progresses. Motorists traveling through the project area should allow additional time for their commute and use caution around construction crews and equipment. State Treasurer Joey Spellerberg has announced an auction of abandoned safe deposit box contents. The auction will be conducted on eBay beginning at 8 a.m. Tuesday, October 6th. Bids will be accepted for 7 days, with the auction concluding just before 8 a.m. Tuesday, October 13th. That's news from the WJAG and Norfolk Daily News Newsroom. I'm Bill Seifert. For these stories and more, go to WJAG.com.
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2: Slight chance of rain showers today. Otherwise, cloudy skies with a few peaks of sun. High temperatures reach up to 67. Winds out of the southeast, 10 to 15 miles per hour. Cloudy skies tonight. Slight chance for storms, 57. I'm meteorologist Jennifer Wojcicki for News Talk WJAG AM 780 and 105.9 FM. Currently, it's 60 degrees.
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0: crushers look for supplies. November beans were down 7.5 at 13.18. January beans down 7.5 at 13.33¾. Corn was lower on fund and technical selling. Corn has been watching harvest delays, and Mexico picked up 100,000 tons of U.S. corn ahead of the open. Ethanol production was down on the week due to seasonal maintenance. December corn was down 7¾ at 5.29. March corn was down 7.5 at 5.43½. The wheat complex was lower on fund and technical selling. Wheat has been monitoring talks aimed at increasing export movements out of the Black Sea. U.S. winter wheat planting is seeing delays, but the rainfall should be beneficial long-term. In Chicago, December wheat was down 8¾ at 7.08½. March wheat was down 9 at 7.24¼. In Kansas City, December wheat was down 9.5 at 7.71¾. And in Minneapolis, December wheat was down 9 at 7.27¼. Live and feeder cattle were up ahead of direct trade. Feeders had additional support from the losses in corn. October lives were up 215 at 220.92. December lives were up 290 at 222.35. October feeders were up 530 at 333.32. Hogs are mostly lower on spread trade and profit taking, with quarterly numbers out Thursday. October lean hogs were up 60 at 79.87. December lean hogs were down 67 at 70.32. I'm Megan Grebner for Roundfield.
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4: Welcome back in, Clay and Buck. Cheryl in Central Texas, she says she watched the whole Clancy trial. Lindsey didn't do it, and conservatives aren't going to show up and vote. Yeah, because they're angry about this. What you got for us?
5: Hi, Cheryl. Clay.
4: Hi, Cheryl.
5: Can you hear me?
4: We got you.
5: Okay, I said conservative women will not show up. Now, I watched the entire trial, and there's many reasons why I think she didn't do it, but the main one that stands out to me is I actually took the drug Seroquel.
4: I'm going to pause you on the drug. Who killed the kids if Lindsey Clancy did it?
5: I have no idea. I'm not going to.
4: Why?
5: I'm not going to accuse somebody on the air without knowing for sure.
4: I appreciate that. But let me ask you this.
5: Paid somebody.
4: Why would Lindsey Clancy's highly paid criminal defense attorney admit that she killed the kids? Wouldn't that be malpractice by him?
5: Well, I just think everything was pointing towards her, but he knows she didn't do it. If you listen to what he said after the trial, there was a mistrial declared. He said she did not do this.
4: Okay. Oh, thank you for the call, Cheryl. I have to cut Cheryl off, but unfortunately, there are a lot of people like Cheryl out there. You are wrong. Okay. The criminal defense attorney's number one job, I've been a criminal defense attorney. There are criminal defense attorneys listening to us right now, many of them, is to defend your client to the best of your ability. If your client has a defense that he or she did not commit the murder that they are charged with, it would be malpractice for you not to put forward the best defense. You would lose your law license. You would be responsible for significant consequences. Buck, the prosecutors would also be in danger of losing their law licenses. There is no world in which Lindsey Clancy did not kill these kids. It did not occur. No one else murdered
6: them. The only people who think that are people online who have nothing to do with the actual trial or the evidence or the law. That's it. No one else thinks it.
4: I mean, it's scary how prevalent this is. The girl we played yesterday in Tampa started off the whole discussion about who's worse for women, Sydney Sweeney for the sports gambling ad or Lindsey Clancy, by saying her husband killed them. A lot of you are being polluted. I think a lot of it's coming out of social media with lies, things that are just flagrantly untrue. 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They got mountain lion spray. They've got all sorts of products out there that can protect you. 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
9: Fox News, I'm Carmen Roberts. President Trump plans to extend a warm welcome to China's President Xi when he arrives at Joint Base Andrews today.
10: Trade and AI will dominate the talks, but not everyone is excited about the visit. China has been accused of sharing targeting information with Iran to kill American troops.
9: Fox's Lucas Tomlinson at the White House earlier at the UN General Assembly meeting in New York City. Iran's President Pezeshkian called out President Trump and said that Iran will fight until its last breath.
10: We will never bow our head or bend at the knee.
9: And he said that Iran is willing to negotiate under certain conditions. President Trump met with Iranian officials yesterday through an intermediary. And college students are being warned about Qatrum after packages of it were found in two Ole Miss students' area had died. America's listening to Fox News.
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16: Now, WJAG Skywatch weather from Weatherology.
17: Slight chance of rain showers today. Otherwise, cloudy skies with a few peaks of sun. High temperatures reach up to 67. Winds out of the southeast, 10 to 15 miles per hour. Cloudy skies tonight. Slight chance for storms, 57. I'm meteorologist Jennifer Wojcicki for News Talk WJAG AM 780 and 105.9 FM. Currently, it's 60 degrees.
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4: Oh, she's back, everybody. She's back.
6: This is Clay and Buck, and we're talking to you about Kamala Harris. She made an appearance out on the campaign trail. We've got some things to talk about. First, let's deal a little bit of what she was discussing here. For example, the attack on DEI. This is cut one. Play it.
18: The attack on DEI is an attack on maternal care. An attack on DEI to recognize diversity, equity, and inclusion is an attack by definition on maternal care, including the need to protect black women in connection with their pregnancy, childbirth, and postpartum care. These are the facts.
6: Clay, she also went on to say, now this is in Detroit, okay?
4: Let me say this, Buck, before we play that next cut. I have not heard Kamala Harris talk in some time. It is painful to hear Kamala Harris talk.
6: We're gonna get to this. We're gonna get
4: and,
6: to this.
4: But let me say this too. This is the exact campaign she's running, Buck. Black women are being discriminated against. There's too much white men power. This is gonna be one of the nastiest campaigns we have ever seen, because if she gets black women to vote for her and buy into this victim,
6: she's the nominee, Clay, culture, but then she gets crushed by white working class voters in the Rust Belt and the swing states. That's what
4: I agree completely with that. I hope she's the nominee, because I think it doesn't work nationally. But I'm telling you, in the primary, black women are victims. We are being discriminated against. They're killing our babies. They're hanging us from trees.
6: All right. I have to correct you on something for the record, Clay. There's something that, you know, you're getting a little ahead of your skis on here. She didn't say black women during this event. She said birthing people.
4: Okay.
6: No, I'm serious.
4: Did she really say birthing people?
6: She said birthing people. Former Vice President Kamala Harris faced political debate after a panel. I'm sorry, no. Damn it, I'm wrong. She didn't say it. One of the panelists said it. But she was at an event. At events where they said. So she said black women. Clay's right. I correct the record. But one of the fellow panelists, I just misread the quote, said birth. But they're talking about birthing people. She's sitting there telling you about DEI. And she's also at a panel of people for maternal care, women, and they're talking about birthing people.
4: They still do this thing that trans women have babies. Trans women have male genitalia. They do not make babies, or rather, they don't have babies from the uterus. They make babies. They can make babies. So, Clay, this is crazy. So now we have to get into your, by the way, I can't, there's no, I don't think anyone disagrees with your point. And I'm sorry, I thought I was going to be able to correct you than the birthing people. I totally whiffed on that one. Somebody else said it, not Kamala. I was hoping, because remember, Kamala was the one who said...
19: Kamala is not going to say birthing people, not because she doesn't think the language is appropriate, but because she cares about black women. That's her whole campaign. So she's not saying birthing people is too inclusive to be a Democrat nominee. She is going to lean in to identity politics, frankly, like we have never seen in the Democrat Party, provided she runs.
4: I also think she, and you know, now that I'm seeing, of course, who did say it, the birthing people comment, she got hit so hard for the, I never even get it fully right, there should be taxpayer-funded abortion for illegal, alien, incarcerated, no, did I miss one?
19: It's worse. Taxpayer-funded trans surgeries for illegal immigrants.
4: Surgeries. Okay, the surgeries, not abortions.
19: We should pay for sex change operations for illegal immigrants per
4: in
19: Kamala
4: prison.
19: Harris.
4: Yes. In prison.
19: Yes.
4: Right. So she went, she did like the whole cycle. She got it all in there. You know, she got everybody in there. But then she gets to, and this is where Clay and I are going to have a little fun here, Kamala Harris on running for president in 2028. This is cut two. Here's what she says.
20: I have not decided if I'm going to run again, but I'm going to, but let me just say this. I do sincerely believe 28 won't matter if we don't get through 26.
4: I mean, that's like a very weak, that's a very Kamala thing. Like that's supposed
19: also,
4: to be a big,
19: yeah, if the world ends, then what happens after doesn't matter.
4: Yeah, it's just such a like, such a Kamala-ism. So now, Clay, let's talk about this piece, because I have some thoughts, and unfortunately my thoughts kind of support that you might still be right on this, which stinks for me, because I would love to say, ha-ha, this is the article. So something came out in Axios, and you're the one who brought it to my attention, and I've since read it. This is a quote, many of those who know Kamala Harris best think she ultimately won't run for the White House in 2028. Like Chief Kamalogist Buck Sexton over here. Why it matters? The former vice president decides to do is one of the biggest factors in the next presidential election. Early polls suggest she is the front runner, to Clay's point, and would be the Democrat nominee. But if she opted out, it would totally scramble the primary. Clay, a couple of points in the why she wouldn't run column, and we let's deal with these, right? One, the David Plouffe said this. Her strongest day will be her first day in the campaign. Absolutely true. Go ahead.
19: Plouffe also said that about Joe Biden before he decided to run in 2020, said you shouldn't do it. You can go do the research on it. Now, he's an Obama guy, but he probably knew that Biden didn't have the capability to be president. To be fair, he didn't see COVID happening. But he said Biden's best day as a presidential candidate will be his first day. So he's using
4: first of all,
19: the exact
4: he recycled,
19: same argument.
4: He recycles that line after that?
19: Yes.
4: Plouffe.
19: Yes.
4: So here's what I think this is. I think Plouffe does. I'll just skip to the chase here. Plouffe says he was Harris's 2024 senior advisor, one of them. And he says she would face headwinds in a national campaign. A lot of the donor money. This is the other real point I was going to make, or the point that's made here. Donor money is not excited about her. That's a real thing. Like the big money in New York and California in particular is not excited about writing big checks for Kamala Harris. So that's true. And then the last thing, Clay, here is she isn't an egomaniac. This is a quote. Multiple people who work for her say Harris lacks the sociopathic belief that she and only she should be president. Here's the only, and I've always thought this, the only way she isn't president is if she's promised that she gets to be a kingmaker. She gets to be in the role of James Clyburn, if you will, directing black primary voters toward the preferred, you know, she gets to sort of anoint who wins the primary in a sense in that way, and she gets the cushiest, I mean, like Reid Hoffman would have to put her on the board of LinkedIn, and, you know, and she makes $500,000 a year for doing nothing, and then she can be the chancellor of a UC school, making $1 million a year to go to cocktail party. She just bought an $8 million Malibu mansion. Give me your feel on all this. I know you still think she's going to run, but what did you think of these pieces in this article about maybe she does, maybe she doesn't?
19: I thought it was interesting, and to me what stood out was it felt like this was an attempt to try to dissuade her from running. But I'm always skeptical when people's names aren't actually used. I give Pluff credit here because he said, hey, she shouldn't run, and he put his own name behind it. Remember, he was one of the people that was brought in when Kamala's campaign was floundering early that helped to provide some sort of structure to it. I just think the fact that South Carolina is the first primary, she's going to win South Carolina. That means she's going to be one of the two or three finalists no matter what.
6: You and I have no disagreement on this, and yeah. You've certainly made this case strongly, and I you know, I think Gerdusky's heard it, for example, yep. Told me, he's like, Clay's right about South Carolina and Virginia, by the way, too.
19: Yeah.
6: To win Virginia as well. Then it gets into some states that would be competitive, like New Hampshire and Nevada. Afterwards, Nevada comes, I think, first. But, Clay, the decision to even get in is what we are talking about.
19: Yeah.
6: And do you see a world in which that is David – what I see here is David Plouffe personally doesn't want her to run.
19: Yes.
6: And is trying to throw a brushback pitch. That's what I
19: think. That's accurate. I think that's accurate. My second part on that would be, who is David Plouffe advising? He's going to get paid millions of dollars by someone else to try to beat Kamala Harris is the read that I would get there. I don't care about donor money. When you're as well known as Kamala is, we have seen so many people the Democrat Party have said, we hate this guy, we condemn him. And then they go out and they raise money like crazy as soon as they actually have the nomination locked up. So I don't buy the donors will all get in line. Kamala will have, if she's the nominee, $1 billion. That she raises for them to be able to nominate her. They'll convince themselves that J.D. Vance or Marco Rubio or whomever the Republican nominee is, get ready for this, is actually worse than Trump. That's what they're going to say. Oh, if you really look at his history, he's worse than Trump because Trump wasn't a professional politician. This guy is a true believer. He's evil. Trump was transactional. I can already tell you everything that they're going to say. And I just think when it all circles back around, Kamala Harris has nothing else in her life. And ultimately, if she had a husband that she loved and had 8 kids and, you know, 15 grandkids.
6: Maybe she loves her husband. Come on.
19: I don't think so. I don't think they really like each other.
6: Wow.
19: I don't think you could like Doug. I think Doug is kind of a utterly detestable human based on what I've seen of Doug. I think that ultimately they will end up in a situation where she has nothing else. Again, if she had a ton of kids and a ton of grandkids and she had an otherwise healthy life, I think she might say, hey, you know what? I had my shot. I came close, 240,000 votes away. I'm probably going to lose again. And there's a big difference, Buck, between losing once. You lose twice. You are a punchline for all of history. It's not very often people get 2 nominations and lose.
6: So I think you keep saying she has nothing else, and I understand what you're saying with that, but you have to remember from the Kamala perspective. First of all, I mean, it's maybe, you know, I don't know, and I try to be very sensitive about this stuff. Maybe she, you know, kids were a challenge for her to have or whatever, but she didn't have her own kids. Maybe she didn't want to. So that doesn't really factor.
19: Which, by the way, I think also hurts her with a lot of women because I think it's hard to be a woman running for office and not have any kids.
6: Again,
19: I think that does harm her.
6: Fully respectful of the fact maybe she had trouble, you know, having kids. That's also possible. But I would just say she bought an $8 million. Her and Dougie.
19: Yep.
6: Who you're not giving much love to today.
19: Doug. Her and Dougie.
6: Her and Doug. They just bought an $8 million house in Malibu. I think Kamala likes money. I think she likes living the good life.
19: Yep.
6: I think that she would be very happy to be a voice. I think she'd rather be Michelle Obama than Joe Biden. Do you see what I'm saying? I think there's at least a chance that she'd rather be a big name, fundraisers, does whatever she wants, gets to hang out with, you know, DiCaprio and Branson and, you know, whoever, and not be in the fight. Instead of the Biden routine is like, I'm just going to keep running and running and running and running.
19: Yeah.
6: I don't know about whether she really, and that's what that point was that the Plouffe, or not Plouffe, was another aide, that she doesn't have that I have to be president thing.
19: Which, by the way, would be a positive thing to say about her because it suggests some form of normalcy. Here's the problem. Everything Kamala does seems abnormal which actually suggests the opposite to me, that she's so concerned with being president that she's obsessing about every little detail, which is why she doesn't ever seem authentic, because she's trying to address every criticism that she sees out in public. Does that make sense?
0: Yeah.
19: If somebody told you, think about this, like in your own lives, everybody out there, if somebody told you that you used your hands too much when you spoke, and I'm using my hands, I use my hands a lot when I speak, and you really cared, and they said that's costing you 3 points in the polls, and you really started thinking about not using your hands, or smiling more, or not smiling enough, or using different tones. If you really start thinking about all these things that the experts in politics tell you, you end up so uncomfortable in your own skin that you actually look like Kamala Harris, because what you're trying to do is make everybody happy. And when you try to make everybody happy, you can't make anybody happy because you're just fake. And I think
0: that's
19: Kamala's biggest
0: issue. What about where she tells the kids to look at the moon? The moon is a big circle in the sky. There's like holes in it, but they're amazing. You remember that, guys?
19: Yeah, oh, yeah, I remember that video.
0: We might have to find that audio for you just so you can remember that Clay's preferred Democrat candidate has quite a long history of some of the most cringe-inducing political moments that any of us can remember. But then again, so did Biden, and somehow Biden became president. 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
4: Welcome back in, Clay and Buck. Let's run through a bunch of these calls because we got a couple of awesome guests, Peachy Keenan and Katie Zachariah, when we come back. Will in Durham, North Carolina, fire away.
5: Yeah, there's a lot of confusion and things that don't make sense about the Clancy case. But what would have happened if she had killed someone else's children? And
4: probably,
5: shouldn't we have higher standards for a parent?
4: Yeah, thank you. Buck, I think you probably would co-sign on this. I think she would go to prison for the rest of her life if she had killed someone else's kid.
0: I think she might have. I mean, well, they can't get the death penalty in Massachusetts, but that would be a death penalty case in a lot of places.
4: Our friend Light 'em Up Linda in Orlando. Light 'em up. What you got?
7: Hey, guys. So I'm going to go back on the Sydney Sweeney story again, like how they're all freaking out about what a sex symbol she is. But what the liberals are not understanding is if they actually look at her movies, she played Christy Martin in the movie called Christy. And she also played Reality, the one that worked for the NSA that was helping the Democrats for the Russia collusion and stuff.
4: Yeah,
7: and
4: Reality winner. Like those, I mean,
7: yeah,
4: that's a great point. Like those are not sexy roles, right?
7: No, none. And if you've seen the movie Christy, it was... She played a lesbian.
4: Not a hot one either.
0: And a boxer, a lesbian boxer.
4: Yeah, Christy Martin. Thank you for the call, Linda. Holly in New Orleans.
8: Guys, how you doing?
4: Great.
8: Long time listener, first time caller. Listen, I have a question with your regards to whether you regard PTSD as a viable defense for patricide. And yet you disregard post-traumatic.
4: No. What we said
8: as a viable.
4: Thank you for the call, Holly. What we said was consistently PTSD defenses for men don't work for juries. They can't use them. It's the opposite of what you're saying. Women are able to cite their hormonal issues, their mental imbalances. Men, historically, in cases, are not. Pete in Nashville, really quick.
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10: 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But then you had a lady here.
4: Yeah, Pete, tell that story. 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Final hour next.
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28: 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After September 11th, he spent months at Ground Zero searching for victims, including his brother, firefighter Thomas Foley, who was killed in the attacks. 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
19: After battling pancreatic cancer linked to his time at Ground Zero, Daniel Foley passed away at 46 years old. He's remembered as a great firefighter, a loving husband to his wife, Carrie, and a father to their five children.
28: Join Tunnel to Towers in honoring heroes like Daniel Foley and supporting the families they leave behind. 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
14: A camera controversy lands on Capitol Hill. I'm Lisa Brady, Fox News.
15: It has amassed in a very short time frame a surveillance network unlike any we've ever seen in this country.
14: Missouri Republican Senator Josh Hawley leading a hearing on automatic license plate readers made by the Flock Company.
15: What seems to make these networks unique is not just the sheer number of cameras, it's the fact that they're all linked together and powered and searchable by AI.
14: Police have said the cameras can be a key crime-fighting tool, but some cities and states across the country are pausing their use or installation as privacy concerns grow about what data is collected and who can access it. The Flock CEO has defended the company, but also acknowledges concern about data retention and the need for accountability if it's misused. AI executives are taking their recent warnings to world leaders, just telling the UN Security Council that without intervention, AI could be a risk to humanity as a whole. President Trump has warned about the risks of losing the AI race to China. He is set to welcome President Xi for a White House summit.
16: The United States and China are probably the two most powerful militaries in the world. The relationship between the United States and China will define the 21st century.
14: Secretary of State Marco Rubio says there are strong points of friction. Some Republicans want the president to press Xi on reports of China giving Iran intelligence used to attack U.S. forces in the Middle East. A former NFL star will accept a plea deal for attempted murder. Antonio Brown's lawyer just confirming that with a court appearance now set for next Wednesday to finalize the deal. The former wide receiver is accused of grabbing a security officer's gun after a celebrity boxing match and firing two shots at a man he had had a fight with earlier. Brown has said he was defending himself. He could face up to 30 years in prison if convicted at trial, but under the plea deal, expected to avoid prison. The Dow down 351 at the bell. 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
18: From the WJAG Norfolk Daily News Newsroom, I'm Bill Seifert. The Madison County Board of Commissioners has approved the 2026-27 fiscal year budget. The budget comes in at $50 million, which is approximately $1 million lower than last year's budget. Board Chairman Troy Euler told News Talk WJAG the board's approach for the past several years has led to big cuts in spending.
21: For our 2023-24 budget, to currently, we've lowered our expenses $4 million. So by looking at that approach, I mean, there's going to be times where we've got to spend money, right? So everything's looked at the time of need and what it is. And I want to be able to justify. If I'm going to tell you we're going to levy for $20 million, I want to be able to tell you where that $20 million is going and why.
18: The board voted unanimously to approve the budget during Tuesday's meeting. Candidates for the 1st Congressional District are set to debate tonight at the Nebraska Public Media Studios in Lincoln. A debate between incumbent Republican Mike Flood and Democratic challenger Chris Backemeyer will be broadcast live on Nebraska Public Media beginning at 7 p.m.
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23: Slight chance of rain showers today. Otherwise, cloudy skies with a few peaks of sun. High temperatures reach up to 67. Winds out of the southeast, 10 to 15 miles per hour. Cloudy skies tonight. Slight chance for storms, 57. I'm meteorologist Jennifer Wojcicki for News Talk WJAG AM 780 and 105.9 FM. Currently, it's 60 degrees.
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6: Welcome back in here to Clay and Buck. Coming up, we got Katie Zachariah. She is a fantastic lawyer, political commentator, former DHS spokesman, and we'll be talking to her about the California showdown with Newsom and Kamala, among other things. Also probably getting some Lindsey Clancy talk and whatever else comes to mind. But we had told you, a little trip down memory lane, about how Kamala was talking at one point about the moon. And it was very staged and very cringe-inducing and the whole thing. And it came out also the kids in the clip were actors. They were paid actors, not just like normal kids. Wanted to remind you what that was like as Kamala's gearing up perhaps to run. Play it.
7: I just love the idea of exploring the unknown. And then there's other things that we just haven't figured out or discovered yet. To think about so much that's out there that we still have to learn. Like, I love that. I love that. And so I'm very excited about the Space Council. We're going to learn so much. You guys are going to see. You're going to literally see the craters on the moon with your own eyes.
8: Oh, my goodness.
7: With your own eyes. I'm telling you, it is going to be unbelievable.
6: With your own eyes, Clay.
9: I just, again, the idea that she's really comfortable in her own skin, I think, is one of the biggest lies we've been told. She is obsessed with how everybody thinks about her, and I think that's the reason that she's primarily inauthentic. And when I heard that clip that we played of her with Abdul El-Sayed, she's mostly stayed out of the media for the last, 18 months, whatever the heck it's been, since she lost in November of 2024. We haven't actually heard that much about her. I had a visceral reaction of just, you know, like in the pit of your stomach, kind of, oh, like you feel a little bit nauseous when I heard her talking about DEI again and about how black women are the victims who are pregnant and all these things. It's going to be so toxic when she is running for the presidency. And we're going to have to play these kind of clips every day. And unfortunately, in the short term, I think she's going to be the nominee. In the long term, I co-sign everything that you're saying. She can't win in the battleground states of the Midwest. I think she could win in North Carolina and Georgia because they have a larger minority population. But I think blue-collar white voters are not supporting her.
6: This isn't because of the Lindsey Clancy thing, although it doesn't help. I also think Democrats who know... the country is not in some big mood to elect a woman
8: It's just not, it's not where the mindset is right now after two losses of two female candidates.
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14: Soybeans and corn were lower Wednesday. Cattle finished higher and hogs closed mixed. I'm John Perkins with a Brownfield Market Update. When it comes to short stature corn, it all started with Stein. For decades, they've been focused on unique hybrids that deliver top yields. Stein invented short stature corn, then they perfected it. Stein has yield. Soybeans were lower on fund and technical selling, waiting for the face-to-face meeting with China on Thursday. Harvest delays in parts of the region are boosting basis levels as crushers look for supplies. November beans were down 7.5 at 13.18. January was 7.5 lower at 13.33¾. October meal was up $1.40 at 370.30. October bean oil was down 12 at 67.29. Corn was lower on fund and technical selling, watching harvest delays. Mexico picked up 100,000 tons of U.S. corn ahead of the open. Ethanol production was down on the week due to seasonal maintenance. December was 7¾ lower at 529, and March corn was down 7.5 at 543.5. And wheat was lower on fund and technical selling, monitoring talks aimed at increasing export movement out of the Black Sea. U.S. winter wheat planting seen delays, but the rainfall should be beneficial long term. December Chicago was down 8¾ at 708.5. December Kansas City was 9.5 lower at 771¾. December Minneapolis at midweek was 7.5 lower at 728¾. Live and feeder cattle were higher ahead of this week's direct trade. Feeders did have additional support from the losses in corn. October live was up 215 at 220.92. December was 290 higher at 222.35. October feeders were up 530 at 333.32. And hogs were mixed, mostly lower on spread trade and profit taking, with the USDA's quarterly inventory numbers out Thursday. October lean was up 60 at 79.87. December was down 67 at 70.32. Megan Grebner has your full look at the cash livestock markets after this brief break.
15: As growers look ahead to next season, this year's disease pressure could offer some important lessons. Lily Zimmer, a technical service manager with FMC, says disease pressure varied.
16: Farmers have had to deal with tar spot showing up early. And then just here lately in the last couple weeks, we've had southern rust show up as well. And those are just two very detrimental diseases in addition to some northern corn leaf blight and gray leaf spot that are kind of consistent year in and year out in the Corn Belt.
15: Adastrio fungicide provides broad spectrum control, which helps manage multiple foliar diseases at the same time.
16: It's kept that disease at bay from the ear leaf and above, which is really important for our corn crop. We need that during that tassel time into our reproductive stages to maximize our grain fill opportunities. Adastrio and other fungicides have really proved beneficial for farmers this year, and I think that it's protected those yields from those diseases.
15: To learn more, visit your FMC retailer or adastrio.ag.fmc.com.
13: 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Bids did surface in Nebraska at $223 live and $350 stress. Those were passed. Asking prices still haven't surfaced this week. Significant trade volume looks like it's going to hold out until sometime Thursday or Friday. Box beef was lower and sharply lower with light demand for moderate offerings. Choice down $1.58 at $377.31. Select was $5.51 lower at $352.34. Estimated cattle slaughter was 94,000 head. Cash hog closed lower with a moderate negotiated run. Bears and gilts at the National Daily Direct down 25 cents with a weighted average of 79.65. The Iowa Minnesota was 90 cents lower with a weighted average of 78.88. And the Western Corn Belt was 83 cents lower with a weighted average of 78.95. Pork values finished today down $1.17 at 86.82. All of the primals were lower and estimated hog slaughter was 486,000 head. I'm Megan Grebner for Brownfield.
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9: Welcome back in. Hour number three, Clay and Buck. 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We're joined now by Katie Zachariah. Katie, we've been talking about all sorts of stories today. Let's start here. Gavin Newsom said that he would not run for president in 2028 if Kamala Harris decides to run. He said it while fly fishing, as one does, with Jake Tapper in the middle of a stream. They held it for a month. It felt very calculated. What's your take as a Californian on the dynamics between Newsom and Kamala? How do you see this playing out? Because as soon as the midterms are over, what Newsom and what Kamala are going to do becomes a huge part of the narrative out here for 2028.
18: Absolutely. Watching him fly fish, if you haven't seen it, everyone should head over and watch the most contrived interview almost in history. This guy is clearly not a fly fisherman. He is a Sacramento, San Francisco, California native who looks very uncomfortable in that water. And he was as uncomfortable fly fishing as he was with Jake Tapper's question. And what I see, if I read between the lines here, is he not going to run, or is he basically saying, I'll take a back seat because I might want to be VP on the ticket, or I'm going to see how it shakes out and then maybe I run for president. Now, he's over in New York running around with a climate scam while his state is the second highest electricity prices in the entire country and has shown that all of the Green New scams have not only led to devastating policies but are unsustainable. He's having to walk back every single thing that he's done, including trying to ban gas-powered cars. So this guy, if he runs for president, is going to have to fall back on policy. And what I think the country doesn't have an appetite for is Gavin Newsom's lack of policy and the abysmal failure, and I mean abysmal failure, that he has left behind in California. The real question is does the country actually have an appetite for Kamala Harris? And you guys touched on this just a few moments ago, but can she win those swing states? And honestly, the ticket of a Gavin Newsom and Kamala Harris, I don't think either of them appeal to any of the seven swing states because neither of them are that relatable to kind of middle America.
8: What can you tell us about, Katie, what you're hearing when it comes to pulling together Kamala Harris, pulling together the team, the donors, getting the money lined up, the things that you would be expecting from a Kamala-in-waiting candidacy, is it all happening? I know you have some insight into that as a Californian plugged into the political scene.
18: Well, I think, to touch real quickly, I think she and Gavin Newsom have a frenemies relationship, to put a, you know, crown on that. And I think they would have to make it work because they both are so power hungry. Now, is she pulling the money? She's out there campaigning for El Sayed. Like, what are we doing here? You're in Michigan behind one of the most radical candidates in the Senate, who now just said he wants to ban all gas-powered car in the state of Michigan, right? Which banks on what? Auto production, manufacturing cars that are typically gas-powered cars, GM, Chrysler, Dodge, and Ford. So she's making these real silly moves as if she's looking to run for president. But let's go back. In 107 days, she spent $1.5 billion on her campaign and sent the DNC straight into debt. Last year, in 2025, they had to take out a $15 million loan just to recoup the costs of having Kamala lose. And as you said, look, President Trump beat Hillary Clinton in 2016. President Trump beat Kamala Harris in 2024, both decisively, won all seven swing states this last election. So the Democrat Party is in complete disarray, and a lot of people have floated AOC as well on a ticket, which I think is just an even more unwelcome America has a less of an appetite for AOC than they even do Kamala Harris. But what is Kamala going to fundraise off of? You know, they banked for so long on Trump derangement syndrome as driving their fundraising machine, but he is not running. So what are they going to run on? That's really the question. And how are they going to raise money and recoup all their lost costs on the failed candidacy of Kamala Harris?
9: One of the ladies on The View, Katie, by the way, you would actually be good on The View. I don't know that it would be very enjoyable for you. You've got four kids. I'm sure you're busy enough. But Sarah Haynes said that she was upset Patrick Clancy had decided to divorce Lindsey Clancy after Lindsey killed the three kids. Buck and I have talked about it. We've taken a bunch of calls. There still is an amazing amount of attention on this case, and I think a lot of men are just throwing their hands up in the air and saying, what in the world is going on? What's your take? It seems like women keep having crazier and crazier takes that are designed to defend Lindsey Clancy. I'm not an expert on divorce, thankfully, but if your spouse kills your three kids, that seems like maybe the best possible grounds for a divorce to occur. What's your take here?
18: Well, first, to start out, because we're in a media war right now across the country, The View is truly, and the people speaking on The View, although I would love to go and contend on The View, and thank you for the compliment, The View is a cancer to society. This is a virus. The woke mind virus, as Elon Musk had once dubbed, has been spreading through The View to women and vulnerable women across the nation that actually take this as fact. I cannot find, and I would not find, a reasonable human being who would not divorce their spouse after violently murdering their three children. And Patrick Clancy had every single right to divorce her right away because of what she did to his precious children. And then they went on further into that interview to talk about, you know, should he have gotten remarried so quickly, and really trying to psychoanalyze this. No, I'm going to make it very black and white. Lindsey Clancy murdered three children in cold blood. And Patrick Clancy divorced her because she murdered his children. And he doesn't want to be married to, A, a woman who can murder three children, and B, the woman who murdered his three children. This is plain and simple. And where any further discussion is honestly just plain in the weeds and is creating further cancer, woke mind virus, to women that need actual facts and actual critical thinking. This is just muck. I can't even believe that they would put this out on the air, Clay.
8: Yeah. Katie, are you also coming across women who take the position that she didn't even do it? We asked P.G. Keenan, who's a fellow Californian, about this. She has certainly seen this. I have had people, this has been a shock to me, people that I know, not like my immediate family, but people that I know have come up to me in Miami, not where I am now, and they have said, oh, I don't even think she did it. And I just look at them like, what is that?
18: This is a problem when so many people are commentating, whether it's TikTok, Instagram, and you have these kind of true crime addicts that are wanting to solve a case and not actually look at the legal framework and the facts of the matter. Lindsay Clancy murdering her children was never in dispute in the case. All the case was discussing was essentially how much she would be punished for killing her children. This is never a question. So this kind of round of it, people don't have enough to do. If they are trying to, you know, come up with a circumstance where Lindsay Clancy didn't kill her kids and pretend that Patrick did it or someone else came in, I mean, we have gone off a cliff. And further going off that cliff is this kind of insurgency of women wanting to kill their children and putting these TikTok videos of accidentally falling down the stairs or doing these horrendous things and making it mainstream that it is okay to even question whether or not you'd harm your children. I mean, again, mental insanity has spread like a virus through social media, and it's become a norm. And that's why why you guys are so valuable, why it is so valuable to have strong, independent women speaking out against this, that this is not even an acceptable conversation to be having. You should be defending these precious children that lost their lives, and defense of them is holding Lindsay Clancy accountable for what she did. And we need to have a justice system that actually walks this out. And thank God it just needs to be said for the 11th juror, for the holdout juror who actually held the line on reasonable doubt.
9: We're talking to Katie Zachariah. Buck makes fun of me, fondly, I think. I'm obsessed with media, and all the media mergers and everything else. In California, a big news story has been the Paramount attempt to purchase Warner Brothers, which would give Paramount, the parent company of CBS News, also control of CNN. I see this as a tremendously important story in media, because if CNN comes back to in any way just reporting the news or being a mainstream, middle-of-the-road news organization, I think it lessens immensely Democrat power to create left-wing narratives. Is this a big story to you coming out of the state of California? For people who have not been following it, what do you think the significance is? What would you say about this merger now, it appears, being good to go?
18: Yeah. Oh, Clay, I love this topic. I've been following the Paramount Netflix, Warner Brothers Netflix and Paramount.
9: Yep.
18: Warner Brothers, and I think the uprising of all the attorney generals trying to block the merger. And here, this is what I said from the beginning: Paramount will be successful on this. There are not major antitrust issues. That is what the attorney generals were trying to raise, including our own not so great attorney general Rob Bonta. But what does this do for the landscape? You know, what is very interesting here, and it kind of is a bellwether for Gavin Newsom wanting to run for president, is he actually wanted to settle this because he knows it's better for business in California and for a future run to come on the side of these businesses and to really give a hat tip to maybe, you know, to the Paramount new CNN parent, right, to get some friendly media. So I think that this is incredible. It's going to actually look, CBS hasn't gone hardcore right. They're just a lot more unbiased. They're reporting, as you just said, a little bit more of the straight facts. And even sometimes I'm disappointed at CBS being still pretty left-wing leaning. But what CNN has banked on is creating the TDS virus for the last 10 years. And so this comes at the end of really where people can have TDS because President Trump isn't running again. But it also creates a new system of media. And I think this is absolutely brilliant. It will happen. And Paramount likely will stay in California because they made this deal. And we can probably expect a little bit more of a middle of the road, maybe less Jake Tapper type of CNN correspondents and anchors.
6: Katie Zachariah, always great to see you. Keep holding it out in California. Thanks for being with us.
18: Thank you.
9: Thank you, Katie. Let me tell you, are you trying to save some money out there? I think a lot of you probably are. Particularly, you know, I was out running around, and everybody's got their Halloween decorations up. I know it's been a long, hot summer, but we are officially moving into fall. It will not be very long until it is Halloween. And when Halloween gets here, guess what? 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And if you type in #250 and say Clay and Buck, you can keep your same phone and your same phone number. 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I trust it for my two oldest sons. 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
6: Welcome back in here to Clay and Buck. Wow, show flew by today. Just some updates for all of you. Clay and I are going to be with you tomorrow. I'm going to be out on Friday. I am traveling.
8: because I'm moving around a little bit. And then on Monday, I'll be out again. But on Monday, I'll be out for the official ceremony at Arlington of my wife's grandfather being buried at Arlington National Cemetery, Rear Admiral James Flatley. So I will be at that, so I will not be
9: tell
8: doing...
9: Tell us his history. I mean, it's a pretty incredible history.
8: So he was a Navy test pilot. And the most interesting thing, you can still find this on X, and maybe I'll even get the team to share it on clayandbuck.com so you can just see it. He is the not only the first person, but as he pointed out at my engagement party, the first and only person to ever land a C-130 transport plane on an aircraft carrier. And he did it, and it's on video, and it is pretty darn cool. So anyway, I'll be out Monday, but I think you all can understand why. I'll be in D.C. for that. I'll be at Arlington. I've never been to Arlington before. Clay, have you been to Arlington before?
9: It's an incredible place, I think you'll be struck by the natural beauty of that location. So he had a hell of a life and an incredible life of service. So that is I know a lot of our listeners probably have been to ceremonies there, at least have seen like the Tomb of the Unknown Soldier, have seen some of those events and walked through. It's really somewhere that I think every American at some point in time should visit.
8: All right, some fun here. F on the talkbacks, Dimitri in Houston, hit it.
0: Clay, you're wrong again. This is Longhorn Dimitri in Houston, Texas. And Buck's got it right. Texans are taking down them balls.
8: Clay, I feel
9: really
8: confident.
9: Don't know.
8: I feel confident in this one.
9: President Trump, it's a battle of UTs. Tennessee is the real UT, and Texas is the pretend UT. In fact, the UT in Texas wouldn't even exist without Tennesseans having gone to Texas to win Texan independence, like our good buddy Davy Crockett and Sam Houston and others. But the president's going to be there for the game. It was already going to be a big game, Buck. It's going to be absolutely bonkers in Knoxville with the president there, with all of the attention on this game. Texas, number one team in the country, Arch Manning, Peyton Manning. Put your televisions on at noon. I think it'll be quite the scene.
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1: Clay and Buck, how you doing? Back in the late 70s, junior high, Mr. Brooks, school in Ohio, gave me a paddling out in the hallway. I turned around and started laughing in his face. Wrong thing to do. Then he told me to put my hand back on the chair. And I think he came from Chicago, Illinois, and he slid me across the hall.
8: Whoa.
9: A lot of people in the Clay and Buck audience directly responding with, yes, paddling happened, and I was paddled. Maybe some rebels in this audience in young ages based on the talkback, Buck.
8: You know who tends not to get paddled or paddle people? People wearing baby blue cable knit sweaters, Clay.
9: Sweater guy, not a troublemaker.
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10: The Norfolk City Council discussed the city's use of Flock-licensed weight reader cameras during Monday's meeting, focusing on local policies and procedures while hearing concerns from community members about privacy, oversight, and cost. Story delivered by staff reporter Alejandro Ramirez. The Madison County Board of Commissioners has adopted its budget for the 2026-27 fiscal year. Commissioners Troy Euler, Ron Schmidt, and Eric Stinson voted unanimously at the board's regular meeting yesterday to approve the budget. Story delivered by staff reporter Austin Zavala. The Islanders, a struggling 1-19 squad, put together a 3-run third inning to take a 3-2 lead over Norfolk High. But a Panthers pitching change ended the threat of more damage, which led to a 13-3 victory in 4 innings. Story delivered by reporter Randy Pospischel.
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12: Walkout at the UN. Elisa Brady, Fox News. The U.S. delegation leaving as Iran's president accused the U.S. of being terrorists and said Iran has only defended itself during his speech to the UN General Assembly.
14: Iran must be understood by Mr. Trump and those who seek to bully us that we are ready for dialogue and diplomacy and negotiations without accepting the language of force.
12: President Pezeshkian also saying peace will not come on the field of battle.
16: Every American president and frankly every country in the world for the most part agrees that Iran can never have a nuclear weapon. But ultimately, no one ever does anything about it. And he's going to do something about it.
12: Secretary of State Marco Rubio says President Trump has also made clear Iran is not a political issue for him. But Iran is part of the affordability concern heading into the midterms.
22: Michigan families are struggling with the price of everyday life. Groceries cost too much. We have to bring prices down. The war with Iran needs to end, and end quickly.
12: That's a new ad from Republican Mike Rogers, facing progressive Democrat Abdullah Sayed in the Michigan Senate race. House Republican Conference Chair Lisa McClain tells Fox there's agreement on ending the conflict as soon as possible.
27: I shop at the same grocery stores and fill my tank up at the same gas stations everyone else does. But what we also have to make sure is the number one sponsor of terror does not have a nuclear weapon, and they also that Iran does not hold the world's energy hostage.
12: No word of any breakthroughs after several hours of indirect talks between U.S. and Iranian officials yesterday. President Trump giving a lavish welcome to China's President Xi, who begins a White House visit tonight.
28: Trade and AI will dominate the talks, but not everyone is excited about the visit. China's been accused of sharing targeting information with Iran to kill American troops.
12: Fox's Lucas Tomlinson at the White House. 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
33: From the WJAG and Norfolk Daily News Newsroom, I'm Bill Seifert. A husband and wife from Pilger who had 52 animals removed from their property earlier this year will serve a combination of probation and jail time. According to Norfolk Daily News, 44-year-old Daniel Scott and 33-year-old Paige Scott were sentenced by County Judge Pat Carney on Tuesday to a year of probation and 30 days in jail before their probation terms end for two counts each of cruel negligence of animals. Candidates for the 1st Congressional District are set to debate tonight at the Nebraska Public Media Studios in Lincoln. A debate between incumbent Republican Mike Flood and Democratic challenger Chris Backemeyer will be broadcast live on Nebraska Public Media beginning at 7 p.m. That's news from the WJAG and Norfolk Daily News Newsroom. I'm Bill Seifert. 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
11: Slight chance of rain showers today. Otherwise, cloudy skies with a few peaks of sun. High temperatures reach up to 67. Winds out of the southeast, 10 to 15 miles per hour. Cloudy skies tonight. Slight chance for storms, 57. I'm meteorologist Jennifer Wojcicki for News Talk WJAG AM 780 and 105.9 FM. Currently, it's 60 degrees.
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13: It's Wednesday afternoon, September 23rd, and this is AgriTalk. Welcome to AgriTalk. I'm your host, Michelle Rook. Grain sitting back for a second day with a stronger dollar and removing some geopolitical premium on peace talks tied to headlines in the Black Sea and Iran war. But what's the reality? Soybeans got no help from cash basis pushes, which are a dollar over the board in some areas because of the soggy Western Corn Belt and harvest delays. Will the China Summit deliverables bring the market back or not? Cattle futures bounced after profit taking on Tuesday as those ice raids in Kansas processing plants kind of spooked the market, while hogs resumed selling with positioning ahead of hogs and pigs report out tomorrow. Details today on AgriTalk. Our guest market analyst is Luke Beckman with Central Valley Ag. Later on, Chris Swift of Swift Trading Company talks cattle markets. Nick Cholis of Farmers Keeper has our midweek cash grain update right after the news with Lane Acree, economist with Pro Farmer. Good afternoon, Lane.
15: Good afternoon, Michelle. How's it going?
13: Hey, not too bad. Well, another down day in the grains, and let's talk about a few of the reasons why. I mentioned the higher dollar, but in the case of the corn market, maybe wheat, is the market buying into some of these Black Sea headlines again?
15: I think a little bit. And, you know, we were in the upper end of the trading range early in the week. We tested some pretty key resistance levels, and we rejected off of those levels. And you look at where prices ended today. We're where we're at on Friday. We're right near that 20-day moving average. It's not a terrible place. How we finish the week is going to be really important, but the market's looking for a catalyst, and it's just not really finding it. Sideways trade is going to kind of continue. We all got bulled up early in the week, and, yeah, it's disappointing to see prices revert back lower, but really we haven't done a whole lot of damage. December corn fell 7 in the orders today and closed at 529, near the daily low.
13: I also feel like maybe the market's a little disappointed. We haven't seen any purchases of corn, soybeans, or anything here prior to the China summit. Are soybeans feeling disappointed, or is there just maybe some nervousness heading into the meeting?
15: Yeah, I think they have to. And, you know, we talked on markets yesterday, and we were basically right near the upper end of that recent trading range. And traders aren't going to push it above that 1330 mark without any real catalyst. So seeing prices kind of turn lower, not too surprising. Would really like to see some purchases. Again, similar with corn, it really matters how we finish the week. Novi beans fell 7.5 cents today to 1318 near mid-range. Meal lost 10 cents, 370.60. And bean oil fell as well, falling 11.6781. Now, we're still well above that $13 support in beans, which is going to be key technically as we end of the week, but we're still well below that 1330 resistance as well.
13: All right. Our brains think alike. I was going to ask you about support they're holding today, and you nailed it. Okay, the wheat market setting back again. These Black Sea headlines, higher dollar, but these are some new lows for the move, I think, aren't they, in winter wheat?
15: Yeah, they are. Wheat's leading the way lower, and that has kind of been the case over the past month, and we haven't really seen any catalyst changes. But we've talked about the lack of realized demand in the wheat market, and that continues to hold true. And weekly inspections continue to be pretty poor, well below where we were at a year ago. And, yeah, lower exports are expected just because we have a lower export figure for the annual year. But one of the biggest catalysts that we've been looking for in the U.S. wheat market because of the shutdown of the Black Sea is higher exports. And it really hasn't showed up at all. And I think that's starting to show up in price action a bit.
13: Yeah, and maybe the fact that there's ideas we might plant some additional winter wheat acres, even though we're not getting the crop necessarily planted real fast.
15: Yeah, that's exactly right. One of the biggest drivers of wheat plantings is price. And we're seeing a nearly 50% surge in prices over last year during that decision window. So I think we're going to see a big jump in wheat acres. December SRW today fell 8 in the orders, 709.5. HRW fell 9.5 cents, 7071 in the orders, both about 4-week lows.
13: And the cotton market, kind of a flat day there.
15: Yeah, continued to trend lower on the daily bar chart. We had that big jump early in the week, so we've been kind of chipping away at that. But we ended up, we did rise 2 points today, 82.89, similar to soybeans. When we've been really looking for China to step into that cotton market and just haven't seen it.
13: No, we have not. Okay, cattle market. Like I said, I think we got a little spooked yesterday by those ICE raids in Kansas at the packing plants. Today, were we just technically seeing buying, or was this trying to price in some better cash trade, do you think?
15: I think it's largely been technical so far. We basically tested some of those recent lows, and we're looking at a breakout on the daily bar chart. If you go back over the last couple months, we retested that breakout with yesterday's sell-off, and we basically confirmed that breakout with today's rise. Follow-throughs are going to be really key, but October live cattle did rise 215, 229, 25 today, near the daily high. Novi feeders rose 630 to 329.50. Near the session high. I think you nailed it. The market's going to be looking for cash as well. For technicals and fundamentals to be working together, we're going to need to see higher cash trade. We saw that modest decline last week. We've seen a little bit of cash initiate so far this week at 222, which would indicate a modest week-over-week decline, but really light movement there.
13: Yeah, I got a little 223 in Nebraska today that I picked up as well. But, again, the southern trade has not been actually incorporated into that weighted average that you talked about from last week, and they held out for 226 last week and didn't get it, so maybe we'll see some higher cash there. All right, what about the hogs? Positioning ahead of the report tomorrow or what?
15: Yeah, a bit of that. We were looking at the seasonal decline still in the market. We saw October lean hogs rise 60 cents today, 79.875, closed near the daily high. If you look at the daily chart, we're still trending lower, but we're still in that lower end of the range, which could spur some technical strength, but bulls are fighting an uphill battle here.
13: Okay, most of the trade guesses tomorrow for the report right in that 99% area, aren't they?
15: Yep. Shouldn't be too many fireworks, but that always leaves a door open for a surprise.
13: All right. Thanks so much, Lane Acree, economist with Pro Farmer, in with our midweek cash grain update. Nick Cholas, CEO of Farmers Keeper. I've been talking about it. Some basis pushes, 70 cents a buck over the board in Iowa, parts of Nebraska, around those soybean plants. Nick, what are you seeing?
1: Absolutely. Things are getting crazy out there, especially if you're still holding on to some old beans. But as a very wise friend of mine said, if you still got them, then you probably wouldn't sell them anyway at those levels. So those are a lot of commercial bids, but certainly that's creating issues down the pipeline.
13: But you say be careful, basis could pull back even with some lower yields?
1: Yeah, I know we've had a pullback here in the futures market the last couple of days, but I want you guys to keep in mind out there, especially as we start seeing people roll their harvest contracts, okay, we could come, if you're someone who's thinking about storing out grain or anything, if this market does keep rallying, we could see those shreds drastically shrink in a hurry. Plus, you've got to figure, too, for the elevators, they're also paying these record high diesel prices right now as well. They're not just going to keep bidding up their futures if the basis is doing some of the work for them. I just don't want guys to get left with holding the bag on there.
13: You're seeing some pretty expensive fuel surcharges, aren't you?
1: Yeah, absolutely. I mean, if you just look at a basis map and you look at the river right now, the Mississippi River, the declines that we've been seeing right now are starting to get a little bit concerning there for a lot of those same reasons. They know they're going to get the grain they need. It was also kind of concerning today talking to some buyers out in Kansas and saying, you know what, we're not really thinking about January, February, March right now. We're not interested in the push. Tells me they're not very concerned about it.
13: Any other hot bids besides the one I talked about?
1: I think deep out there further west, some of those feeders out there that don't have a choice, I think we're going to see them go to over a buck over for old crop when this new crop becomes old crop.
13: On corn?
1: Yeah, on corn.
13: Wow. Okay. Right. Talk to you next week. Nick Chola is CEO of Farmers Keeper. When we come back, Luke Beckman with Central Valley Ag is our guest analyst today on AgriTalk.
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13: And welcome back to AgriTalk. I'm your host, Michelle Rook. Luke Beckman, Central Valley Ag out of Elgin, Nebraska, is joining us as our guest analyst today. Luke, thanks for being back with us.
9: Thanks for having me on, Michelle. Good to be here.
13: Luke is the grain sales manager there at Central Valley Ag, but we're going to talk about a lot of stuff today, including kind of let's start off with the market moves that we saw today. You probably heard Lane and I talking a little bit about the pressure in the grains from the higher dollar and whatnot, but it just felt like there was a lot of geopolitical headlines kind of working against or in the grain markets today.
9: I would agree. We've talked about this visit with Xi and Trump for a while now, so there's been this buildup. Part of the reason, I think, for the rally that we saw, you know, in the last 30 days or leading up to the last 30 days. So I think we're anxiously awaiting some headline-type news. Were we going to see some goodwill-type purchases leading up to the talks? You know, here we are on the doorstep, on the eve of those discussions, and we haven't seen anything confirmed. So I think that's a big part of the weakness that we saw today in the grains and oil seeds. You know, we had energy down

0: that's a big part of the weakness that we saw today in the grains and oil seeds. You know, we had energy down early. Crude oil's kind of turned around here. So I think that's part of the story as well. So if we're not going to get new and exciting information with how managed money's positioned in these markets, I think the path of least resistance is just to de-risk the situation a little bit.
1: Oh, I'm with you. I feel like the funds really came in and bought on hopes of China business. And like you say, disappointed because we haven't seen any of it. There's also been talk about what are the deliverables actually going to be out of the meeting. We've wanted more details on the $17 billion of additional ag purchases, but it's not likely China's going to give us a list, are they? I mean, that would tip their hand too much, wouldn't it?
0: It would seem to take away some leverage for sure. I feel like when we've framed up these, whether it was the 25 million tons of beans each of the next 3 years, that's kind of what we get. And then we're left to guess and kind of fill in the blanks. So I think that's been their MO, in recent dealings, and would expect something similar, you know, as we hopefully find something out related to the $17 billion. So I would agree with you there, Michelle.
1: Well, and it was pointed out to me today that China never really confirmed the $17 billion. So I guess we'll take it at that. If we got the 10% tariffs lowered, at least the reciprocal tariffs to get some of the private crushers in buying, hopefully that would help, wouldn't it?
0: Absolutely. We're about halfway to the 25 million metric ton, you know, soybean number that has been discussed. And that's state-owned purchasers. You know, those are the ones that don't have to abide by the reciprocal tariffs. So if we could get the private crushers engaged, I think, you know, that's just a good leading indicator that, you know, things are going well. And that sets the stage, I think, as we go forward for the year after this one and the year after that one, with this being kind of a three-year term originally discussed. So it would be a measure of goodwill and a good sign if that were to be an outcome coming out of tomorrow's discussions.
1: Yeah, and hopefully we will get some other ag purchases like we did with the phase one, including corn. I mean, that was the big winner out of that one, wasn't it?
0: For sure. And, you know, we haven't done much with them since. And I think as you look at the export book for the U.S., I mean, that was the story this last year that really took an absolute record supply, 18.6 billion bushels, and we chewed through it really well to get that carryout below 2 billion bushels. We'll see what the stocks report says next week, maybe confirming a crop that was overstated last year. But nevertheless, exports doing a lot of heavy lifting last year, and that was without China in the mix. And so what does this look like as we go forward? I think we'll have more competition, at least initially in this September through November Q1 for U.S. corn exports. If you remember a year ago, the soybean program was non-existent again for a second year in a row. So we were lifting a lot of corn out of the U.S. First quarter a year ago. This year we do have a bean export program going on, so expect those SEP through November shipments to be down a little bit from a year ago on corn.
1: No, that's a good point that you make, and especially over here in the western northwestern corn belt, that's where we saw that terrible basis pull or push down last year. Totally different situation this year, fortunately. The other geopolitical headline that got pushed around here, why does the market, corn and the wheat market, continue to kind of get sucked in by these Black Sea headlines? Even if we got some sort of peace deal or ceasefire in the Black Sea, how long would it take us to get exports back at normal, do you think?
0: Yeah, I mean, the lead time on something like that is, I think a lot of it comes down to what's the confidence in your shipping lanes. I think there's a lot of insurance involved in, you know, these carriers and what that looks like. So, yeah, we can't just flip a switch and all of a sudden we've got a resumption of export loadings coming out of the Black Sea. But I think it's a headline type thing, Michelle. You know, how does it impact the flow of the dough, as they say, in terms of you know, which way the futures want to move. But, you know, from a wheat standpoint, the U.S. is just still non-competitive. You know, we rally the market and we kind of price ourselves out of the export grid. As it relates to corn, though, you know, I think the issues with the European crop necessitate that U.S. corn exports are going to have a great follow-up to last year's record performance. Black Sea or no Black Sea, I just think there's enough global demand for corn. U.S. is going to be a key fixture.

0: in that conversation, and whether or not we can take this corn market another leg higher, kind of long term, if we want to cycle this thing higher as we look out into next year, the year after that. A lot of it's going to depend on this Safrinha crop out of Brazil this next year. They continue to consume more of their crop locally as ethanol continues to expand. USDA has acknowledged that in recent reports, as we've seen their total usage, their ethanol usage is up 10% in 2 years. So USDA is acknowledging that with some bumps higher. Again, this points back to U.S. corn exports and where they're going to go. So that's the throttle that impacts where this U.S. corn carryout goes and ultimately what price can do, I think, long term.
1: Oh, yeah. The demand story has not even started to be told yet. So there's a lot ahead here. Let's talk a little bit about soybean push that we've seen on basis levels around the Western Corn Belt. Of course, you're in northeastern Nebraska, and there's no old crop beans around there, is there?
0: No, they're not. And if they haven't moved yet, they probably won't. So, when you see these types of premium values, you're probably engaging commercial supplies. And so that's what's happening. I think if you are supplying a crusher in the Western Corn Belt, go look at a rainfall map here for the next week. Things are wet, so we're not going to have any harvestable soybeans of any quantity that can supply the marketplace for at least another week, maybe 10 days. So commercial supplies from outside the area are trading into some of these crush plants, and so that's a rail connection from down south moving to the northwest. So that's the function of the market. That's what it does. That's part of what basis does and freight does to get grain from areas of supply to areas of need.
1: Well, I mentioned the barges that are bringing Delta soybeans up the river to the Midwest, but you just mentioned the rail, and so they're coming from where you said St. Louis on up to where Iowa, Nebraska, those places?
0: That can usually be the connection. I mean, you could have a Gulf rail play from the Gulf coming north. You could also have barge beans maybe being offloaded at like a St. Louis, which is a major rail hub, and then getting transloaded from there. So any of those combinations could certainly get it from point A to point B.
1: I also saw today that soybean meal offers in Iowa at some of the processors were actually being pulled. Well, we have a shortage now in those areas of meal.
0: Yeah, we've been hearing crush rates are slowing. If they don't have the beans to crush, we can't have meal to sell either. So I just think it's a short-term logistical problem with not having the soybeans to crush. So if we can't get them bought, we can't sell the meal.
1: Yeah. So as soon as we get guys in the field, hopefully this will alleviate itself, you think?
0: Absolutely. Inverses die very quickly. So as soon as the parking lots get full, those bids will go to harvest values. In our area, our footprint, we're usually harvesting about the 25th of September is usually the start day where kind of everybody gets going. So I wouldn't say sitting here on the 23rd of September that we're late, but you do usually have a trickle of soybeans, at this time of the year, and that's not happening with the wet weather that we have. So yeah, things are just a little excited right now. With all the soybeans in the field yet. So we'll be at harvest values very quickly as soon as we get a chance to get into the field.
1: Yeah, and a little concern about corn here too and standability issues now, huh?
0: I don't know how far reaching this is, but regionally we have a major tar spot issue. I'm in an irrigated area predominantly, and it was interesting to note that some of these irrigated microclimates actually I think exacerbated the tar spot issue, where dryland crops actually look better and greener longer than the irrigated crops. So this will be a key concern for farmers this fall.
1: For sure. All right, we'll talk more about that. Some of the other geopolitical headlines today, including a possible diesel export ban, what's going on with fertilizer, all that coming up here with Luke Beckman, Central Valley Ag here on AgriTalk.
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1: 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D's corn down 7 3/4, 529. March down 7 1/2, 543 1/2. November beans 7 1/2 lower at 1318. Jan down 7 1/2, 1333 3/4. D's soybean meal down 10 cents at 370.60. Soybean oil down 11 points, 67.81. D's SRW wheat down 8 3/4, 708 1/2. HRW down 9 1/2, 771 3/4. Spring wheat down 7 1/2, 728 3/4. D's cotton up 2 points at 82.89. October live cattle up 215 at 220.92 1/2. D's up 290 at 222.35. October feeders up 5.30 at 333.32 1/2, with November up 6.30 at 329.50. Lean hog futures October up 60 at 79.87 1/2, with D's down 67 1/2 at 70.32 1/2. 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
10: Chance for storms tonight. Otherwise cloudy. Lows dip down to about 58. Southeasterly winds 8 to 15 miles per hour. Thunderstorms likely tomorrow. High temperatures reach out to 64. Overcast skies. I'm meteorologist Jennifer Wojcicki from News Talk WJAG AM 780 and 105.9 FM. Currently, it's 68 degrees.
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1: Welcome back to AgriTalk. I'm your host, Michelle Rook. Our guest today, Luke Beckman, Central Valley Ag Grain Sales Manager there in Elgin, Nebraska. That's in the Northeast. And Luke, before the break, we're talking about the soggy conditions in the Western Corn Belt, some of these harvest delays, but what have you heard in terms of any earlier yields before the rain started?
0: We've had a little bit of high moisture corn reports out, primarily going to feedlots. Guys are chasing the marginal acres first. We've had some redirects too. We've had some producers who normally wouldn't go that direction, not part of their normal harvest plan, but just based on the disease that we've had kind of blow up late, guys are worried about things standing. So yeah, they're chasing some of the marginal acres. Those yield reports were off, 10%, from what they expect. So, poor yields to start. Hopefully, as we get into the better stuff, we see, more normal production.
1: Yeah. What are you expecting in terms of yield in Nebraska?
0: USDA had Nebraska at 177 in their September WASDE report. Yeah. I feel like, and maybe I'm just being hopeful, I feel like that's a tick low.
1: Down 17 bushels from last year, I think, wasn't it?
0: Yeah, big yields a year ago with the rains, record crop size, over 2 billion bushels for Nebraska a year ago. I think 177 is a tick low, even with some of our issues. It's the dry land yields that make or break the Nebraska production number. So, good rains again, August and other key times. So pollination issues in July here and there, but I do think 177 is a little bit low for Nebraska.
1: Yeah, when we went through on the crop tour, that was the discussion. The dryland acres last year helped to pull up the irrigated acres, and this year it was going to be kind of the opposite, but it's a good point you make. What about beans? What are you thinking there?
0: I've not had a lot of soybean harvest locally. A few early beans came out, and the indications were pretty positive. So I do expect good bean yields in our footprint. For whatever reason, we had a cloudy, soggy August, but the soybeans don't seem to have a lot of disease in the fields for whatever reason, even with those conditions. So guys are optimistic on bean yields. I'd expect a solid Nebraska crop. I think USDA is a skosh low on their Nebraska yield as well. So expect good production out of Nebraska here on the beans.
1: Yeah, they have a yield at 60 bushels. 60 mm-hmm. bushels, right?
0: Yep, yes. Correct. So maybe bump it 2 for me, 62. I think that edges higher as we go forward.
1: Yeah. Let's also talk just a little bit about some of the other headwinds that we have in terms of, we're going into harvest with record diesel fuel prices and availability. Are there any issues out there that you see in terms of guys that didn't buy and now can't get any diesel or not?
0: I haven't heard any issues in terms of securing supplies. I think price, obviously reflects the issues that we have. A lot of producers, I think, are probably caught, unprotected. We saw, prices for diesel rally into the spring, and I think a lot of folks just kind of had a why buy it now if I don't have to mentality. And so that was probably fine. We saw the market retrace this summer, and that was probably our chance to get it done looking back. So, yeah, a lot of guys are going to be stuck with higher diesel prices here for the fall, which is when we use most of it anyway, on the farm, just in terms of outright gallons. So not much to say about it. If you need it, you need it, and I think guys will just kind of be caught and have to absorb it. As a line item on the farm, it is not – as big, it's a much smaller number than a lot of other items, but it's going to probably be double the cost, of what you expected it to be last January when you were putting your crop budget together.
1: A lot of talk here with record diesel prices about even the president, Congress, maybe a possible diesel export ban. Would it really help?
0: Everything I've read is that is a bad idea, and I am a free market capitalist. I think anytime you get intervention involved, there's a lot of second and third order effects that cause a lot of issues. So 54% of our refining capacity is in the Gulf. If you're going to reduce or limit what we can export, you're going to fill a very finite amount of storage capacity. And once that happens, what are the refiners supposed to do? So it's kind of like this phosphate thing, and I've been somebody educated me on this a few weeks ago. That market's kind of in a similar issue. Sulfur prices are a problem for phosphate production. Farmers don't like the price of phosphate, so they're not buying it. So if we're not moving product, then the producer, gets into a jam and, well, they stop making it, and that further exacerbates the issue. So we've kind of got some of these markets that maybe seem a little bit broken. So, from my perch and what I'm reading, I think an export ban on diesel, while initially sounds like the right idea to make our prices cheaper, would ultimately cause a lot of problems.
1: For sure. Fertilizer prices for fall, as long as you brought up fertilizer, look to be pretty steep, right?
0: They do. Nitrogen, a lot of the early offerings were producers took advantage of that. I think the early indications are producers have been actively engaged in securing nitrogen for the 27 crop. Phosphates had kind of a similar performance year over year. We're going into, probably the third year of producers really trying to manage the phosphate thing with higher prices. So they've, we've gone through a few years of guys skimping back or really getting into a variable rate application situation. So we probably can't be skimping too much more on the phosphate, and that's one where hopefully as corn prices rally, guys are in a position where, you know, they can take care of the crop the way they need to.
1: Yeah, when you look at – I'm sorry.
0: It is a problem, you know, just price-wise. I think we're up, you know, a couple hundred dollars a ton versus a year ago, 20-25%. So, you know, that's what guys are dealing with.
1: Yeah. If you look at the number of bushels of corn that it's going to take to buy fertilizer and diesel fuel, it's definitely up from a year ago.
0: Those ratios are unattractive. Yeah, I think it's super interesting to look at those just to see what the buying power of your bushel is. And, yeah, for certain categories, they're not attractive.
1: The president said the U.S. may buy potash from Belarus. Is that going to help, or is that just a political maneuver?
0: Seems like a headline thing. Potash, as you're talking about those ratios, is one of those that's more attractive. You know, I think potash is more reasonably priced, certainly compared to phosphate. So, yeah, seems like a headline type thing from the president. We've also got the spat going on with Canada being our key supplier of potash. So there could be some negotiation or art of the deal things going on there as well.
1: Availability, though, shouldn't be a big issue for this fall, should it?
0: I would not anticipate that, though.
1: Of any fertilizer products?
0: Not that I've heard. I may need to study that one a little bit closer, but I think we're in good shape as we're going into fall.
1: As we start looking, I know we're trying to plant winter wheat in some areas of the wheat belt right now, and you don't have any large acres right in your immediate area, but what are you hearing about winter wheat planting and ideas of how much might get planted in Nebraska this year?
0: Now, we don't cover a large portion of wheat in the eastern part of Nebraska. You get into that in, you know, the western and southwestern portions. But in general, as you look regionally with kind of the HRW production areas, it sounds like wheat intentions are going to be about 5% higher than they were a year ago, which you'd certainly expect with, you know, moisture kind of recharging, you know, those areas and obviously what the price has done.
1: It will not be long after harvest before guys are going to start making their decisions on corn and soybeans, though. Do you anticipate we're going to have some sort of a price battle to get acres one way or the other?
0: I think it always happens. You know, if I'm just talking, you know, western corn belt acres, Nebraska, you know, we saw corn acres down, you know, 5%. Bean acres were up, you know, 9% year over year. I'd expect this to kind of bend back the other direction as we go into 27, especially if we rally. Producers like to plant corn. Nebraska is kind of a two-thirds corn, one-third soybean kind of state. So I'd expect us to bend back that direction as we go into 27.
1: Yeah, it's not just about the price on the board or your cash price, but it also has to do with input costs, obviously, right?
0: For sure. For sure. You know, the nitrogen thing, like I said, early indications where guys were proactive, much more so than the year prior, with kind of that late summer run or price offering. So to me, that's a good indication that guys are geared up and ready to go with corn production for 27.
1: For sure. Let's just talk technically real quick about the fact that, you know, Monday we ran into corn and soybean both into some resistance areas not far below the contract that they're in September. You know, do you think that we're going to be able to get through those at some point here? Is there enough positives in the market to get us over those levels, and at what time could we do that?
0: Yeah, Michelle, I feel like that takes a new catalyst to get that done. I mean, if you're a managed money buyer who was buying on the way up at 490 and 5 and 510 and 520, I mean, what makes you want to buy, you know, 525 to 530 today with no new information and a chart that's gone sideways? So we need a catalyst. I think that is Trump and China. If we don't get it there, do we see a little air come out of this thing? I think we could. We've still got the gap at 509 on the December chart, which, you know, folks are talking about, so I think we have to watch that. But if we don't get anything from Trump and Xi, you know, your next opportunity is going to be the stocks report next Wednesday. Could we see some surprises there? And then if we don't get it there, you're going to have to see the yield continue to work lower, which would be the October WASDE report. So those are kind of some of the next things that are coming, but new highs are going to necessitate more buying, and we've got to have a catalyst.
1: So 15 seconds left, your advice for farmers with that in mind.
0: Well, we're near the highs. I think you need to look at what you have sold percent-wise. If you have not rewarded anything in this 25-cent band, there's nothing wrong with having some $5 sales on.
1: Appreciate that advice, and appreciate you being here, Luke. Thanks so much. We'll talk to you soon.
0: Thanks, Michelle.
1: Lake Beckman with Central Valley Ag. Okay, when we come back, Chris Swift with Swift Trading Company is in to talk cattle markets. That's next.
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15: When sex change extremists fought to transform Nebraska kids, Lynn Walls stood with them. 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Lynn Walls even sided with the transgender extremists who vow to burn down our Capitol and openly admits she won't stop their dangerous agenda. Dangerously radical or dangerously weak, Lynn Walls failed to stand up for our kids. She's unfit to be governor.
16: For 4 years, Governor Jim Pillen has beaten back the liberal extremists threatening to transform Nebraska. 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
21: 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So what we need to continue to do is optimize those tight planting windows and manage that residue to be sure that all fields can be in plant-ready conditions in a timely fashion for growers.
20: Okay, so what does Mosaic offer to help with the residue management?
21: Mosaic Biosciences is incredibly excited to launch our new product, Renuvis Enzara. 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
20: All right, so what should a producer expect when they use the Renuvis Enzara?
21: So when using Renuvis Enzara, the enzyme technology in there, whether it's applied fall or spring, is going to allow growers to expect faster residue decomposition, more ideal planting conditions and seed depth, allowing that crop to emerge more consistent and be overall more vigorous and productive throughout the growing season.
20: Fantastic, Kip. 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
1: And welcome back to AgriTalk. Joining us to talk cattle markets today, Chris Swift with Swift Trading Company. Good to have you along. Let's talk about, we had a rally in the board here today. I felt like yesterday we got a little spooked by these ICE raids that we saw in Kansas. So what pushed the board higher today?
23: Well, I have to believe that in the feeder cattle market, it is a have-to situation. When we look at why we're having to place feeder cattle at this high of a price, and it's such a negative margin, it's either because we are involved in a vertical line of integration that we literally have to supply that in order to meet our contractual agreement, or we're trying to garner more market share when nobody else is. But when we look at the feeder, I think it's all the basis because the cash market right now is still the highest. So if I'm going to have to do something, I need to seek the most least expensive inventory that I can, and the futures market is where that is found.
1: Yeah. So when we talk about the cash market on the Fed side of things, we had cash trade all the way through the weekend up, what, as high as 227. Do you think we'll be higher again this week?
23: It's possible, but boxes were no higher today. We're at 378 in boxes. The select was down. I think it's around 353. So there's not a great deal of push from anyone in the retail side to want to bid up for this. I'm under the impression that packer margins are a little bit north of $400 a head now, so they have benefited. They could pay more for cattle. What I still don't see is I don't see the futures market reacting to that because it may be a short window of time here. We're in a little seasonal tendency of higher prices for both fats and feeders into the second week of October. And maybe all we're doing is just marking time until we get through that little seasonal tendency. We either get more of the imported beef here on shore, we get more Mexican cattle in from the borders, and we may or may not see $6 diesel fuel or $4 diesel fuel.
1: Well, when you talk about packer margins improving, it's gone the opposite direction for the feeders. August closeout were closeouts were pretty ugly for the feedlots. Are they staying that way?
23: It looks that way. So we have seen 2 weeks in a row where the projected margins were increased by 25 and 34% at the closeout. Last week alone literally doubled the closeout to it. And I might be a little bit off on my math, but if things stay kind of where they are right now towards the end of the week, we could set a new record for all-time negative margin projected. Whether we reach it or not, it's a different story, but it would be a very egregious margin to have to start with.
1: Interesting. You know, we started off the week with that really bullish cattle on feed report, record low placements down 9.2% from last year. You know, when is that marketing hole going to hit, do you think?
23: Well, it'd be the February through April time frame is when those cattle would most likely be finished. And we still got 11.2 million head on feed, so we're going to have to balance still adequate inventory right now. And in expectation of the lower volume of inventory we'll have into the future, and it can still be filled. You can plug those holes with heavier feeder cattle that might come in from Mexico that would feed for a shorter period of time. What we're really anxious to see is what the packer would do. Would he go down and cut the slaughter process even more than what he already has to try to maintain or sustain this margin that he's got?
1: Yeah. a couple of headlines, and I mentioned one of them, the ice raids at some of the plants over in Kansas yesterday. I think Dodge City was one of them. You know, did that spook the market yesterday, and does it have any impact on the market?
23: Yes, I think it did spook the market. Impact, no, none whatsoever. Employment like that can be rotated very quickly. So I don't think that is as big of an issue as maybe the Fort Morgan plant coming back online, going back to 100%. That will be a big pull on some cattle there because they're going to want to get started and they're going to want to get going, especially with profit margins available to them. So
1: how
23: I think
1: soon,
23: that with
1: how soon before they're up to full capacity? Sorry.
23: 2 weeks. I think they could be up to full capacity within 2 weeks.
1: Great. So that would certainly help. You know, as you talk to producers right now, are they getting back some of their leverage, or what are the concerns that you have right now for the industry?
23: That's good. I'm not real sure, other than my opinion is that we're seeing the center of the plate being backed up. Beef demand is not as stellar as it was. It may be stable, but it's not stellar. And as that backs up, every entity above that somehow or another gets more inventory to work with. And that's what we're kind of fearful of, that as we back it up, somewhere between the packer and the cattle feeder, there's going to be some really expensive cattle that we're going to have to push into the beef market. And who gets stuck with that? Is it the cattle feeder and already having to pay, again, really wide negative margins right now to participate? And then if it does, unable to funnel that through at a higher price to the beef market, somebody gets a really, really negative margin there. And I'm not real sure who it is, because at this moment, if we swap margin, all we're doing is taking it away from the packer and giving it back to the cattle feeder. And we've done that for years on end. We just need to find some way to get where both of them can make money. I know maybe an impossible feat, but both of them make money, and that would be the best for the consumer there.
1: Yeah, and right now the producers are having to pay higher freight costs with the higher diesel prices. There's a lot of headwinds on the input side, aren't there?
23: Oh, no doubt. And corn. Even though corn has not gone any higher, it's not any cheaper either. We've been in with a 20-cent trading range there, so most all the corn is priced now at this higher level. We get into higher diesel fuel prices, which we're not real sure whether this ban is going to take effect or not, but we've already seen that all contract months of diesel closed higher except for the front two. We're only down 7 cents in today's diesel fuel, and to offset it, gasoline's up 12 cents. So it didn't really do any good at all.
1: About 30 seconds left. Technically, what are you watching in the futures right now?
23: I think we're in this seasonal tendency where we're a little bit higher. We're going to mark time in a very wide price range until we get to the middle of October, and we see what it's going to look like for the fourth quarter for consumer demand.
1: All right. Thanks so much, Chris. Chris Swift with Swift Trading Company, coming in and talking about cattle markets today. Joint shift tomorrow morning for AgriTalk AM. He has Josh Linville with StoneX, Jordan Fife from Biura Ag Trading, and Dr. Justin Gilson, state climatologist for Iowa. Join us back here. I'll have Dan Bossi with Ag Resource Company to visit about China and more.
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24: On Response, I'm Lisa Lucera, Fox News. Iran's president addresses the UN General Assembly.
25: Iran's president says his country is not a terror state, but a victim.
26: Our innocent people have been the targets of cowardly attacks and aggressions imposed upon our country. And we defended ourselves with utmost strength.
25: Masoud Pezeshkian addressing world leaders at the UN a day after President Trump says he has a big decision to make between making a deal with Iran or annihilating the Islamic State. Despite the heated rhetoric, Special Envoy Steve Witkoff says negotiators did meet with mediators for several hours Tuesday.
24: Fox's Jared Halpern at the White House. The U.S. delegation walked out during the speech. Nearly $2.5 billion to rebuild Gaza. That's the proposal from President Trump's Board of Peace.
27: Currently, I think the goal is very, very clear. We want to have a Gaza Strip that could thrive and reach its full potential. In order for that to happen, it must be fully demilitarized.
24: Board of Peace member Jared Kushner at the UN. The plan would start reconstruction instead of a government in Gaza over the next 6 months. A stark warning about artificial intelligence at the UN.
28: One path leads to a world where power is concentrated, decisions are opaque, and people feel that the most important technology of their lifetime is something being done to them. The other path leads to a world where AI works for people, because people, through democratic institutions, help decide how it should develop and guide it.
24: OpenAI CEO Sam Altman, the CEO of Anthropic, said AI could be a risk to humanity. Yesterday, President Trump again brushed off concerns about AI, saying it should be embraced, and even suggested calling it super intelligence. China's President Xi Jinping has arrived in Washington for talks with President Trump. A state dinner is planned for tomorrow night. 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
0: If they came to me and they were like, I have a scour problem, I'd say, you need Pharmatan.
12: From the WJAG and Norfolk Daily News Newsroom, I'm Bill Seifert. The Madison County Democratic Party hosted a meet and greet on Tuesday, which included all four candidates for the Norfolk Public Schools Board of Education. Becky Wolf said the way to attract and retain good teachers is to let them teach.
13: They know what they want to do. They love their subjects. They love their students. But we seem to fill their time with a lot of busy work. Meetings, paperwork.
12: Leonor Feuer said she wants to strengthen the connection between the schools and community.
15: Families and communities really should have clear, accessible information about what's happening in our schools, how decisions are being made, why they're being made, and how they can become involved.
12: Incumbent Tom Stanton said it's important to address problems early.
16: The sooner that we can get to them and we can start addressing those problems when they're younger, The problems don't exist when they're in their teens and their adulthood.
12: And Randy D said he's running to take care of students, teachers, and the district.
17: We're all pinching our budgets right now. So I think the school board should do as well. When you run a business, I'm a business owner and I also am a manager for a retailer here in town. I know how to do a budget. And I think you need to make sure you budget appropriately. If you don't have the dollars, you don't spend them.
12: The top three vote getters will begin 4-year terms in January.
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18: Chance for storms tonight. Otherwise cloudy. Lows dip down to about 58. Southeasterly winds 8 to 15 miles per hour. Thunderstorms likely tomorrow. High temperatures reach up to 64. Overcast skies. I'm meteorologist Jennifer Wojcicki from News Talk WJAG AM 780 and 105.9 FM. Currently 69.

0: Governor Michael Barr, and a poorly received Treasury auction, likely all contributing to Wednesday's rise in yields. From a leadership perspective, energy was the only S&P 500 sector to finish in positive territory, while rate-sensitive sectors such as utilities and real estate, along with growth-oriented sectors including communication services and consumer discretionary, were among the laggards. The Dow closed down 351 points at 51,512. The Nasdaq closed down 308 points at 26,936. The S&P 500 closed down 58 points at 7,706. In commodity markets, the price of crude oil was up $1.98 at $92.50. And the spot price of gold was down $53.40 to $4,323. In stocks of local interest, Archer Daniels, 82.15, down 0.19. Conagra Brands, 14.78, no change. McDonald's, 238.32, down 12.03. Merck & Company, 148.08, down 2.83. Microsoft, 500.59, up 2.59. Nucor, 246.98, up 1.32. PepsiCo, 130.18, down 1.01. Pfizer, 28.18, up 0.25. Tyson Foods, 51.36, down 0.46. Union Pacific, 275.53, up 1.12. Walmart, 110.53, up 0.41. Apple, 337.02, down 2.73. Berkshire Class B, 507.17, up 3.68. Cardinal Health, 221.27, down 0.77. 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Medtronic PLC, 89.30, down 1.47. 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
1: All that and more is still to come on the Jesse Kelly Show. Jesse at jessekellyshow.com. So, Donald Trump has been by far the most powerful Republican in America for 10 to 12 years, and his power has reached such levels that even Republicans who hate him most of the time will refuse to publicly disagree with him or speak out against him publicly. The ones who have been destroyed mostly electorally. They came out, I'm not comfortable with what Trump's doing, and the GOP voter was so angry about that, they were bounced. And that has created an environment where, like I said, even the ones who dislike him, even the ones who hate him, they're not going to speak out publicly against him. All right? Remember this? We played this for you a couple times, but remember this from that dirtball Maria Salazar in Florida? I want to remind you of something. The reason you hear some music in the background of this, this wasn't just some random video, some selfie video Maria Salazar recorded and put up on her Instagram feed. This is a professional, paid-for campaign ad, meaning there was a planning room, a strategy. They had writers for this. This was not a whoopsie. They recorded this and put it on television.
2: Mr. President, some of your immigration enforcement efforts have gone too far. In July, 50% of the 50,000 people that were detained had no criminal record. Be careful what your advisors are telling you about immigration policy. The same Hispanics who helped you get to the White House in 2024 feel betrayed today. You can be for immigration what Lincoln was for slavery and Reagan was for communism.
1: Donald Trump won Maria Salazar's district. Donald Trump is not historically unpopular down there. Maria Salazar, 2 months before the election, is running campaign ads, giving it to him both barrels. Poosh. Okay. All right. Well, that's a one-off. It's Maria Salazar. We all know she's an amnesty-loving kook anyway. Let's not stress it. You know how red the state of Mississippi is? Mississippi is Trump country. You driven through Mississippi recently? I did a few years back. Whoo, boy, especially when you get out of the cities. Trump signs, Trump spray paint on the

0: fencing, MAGA bumper stickers all over the place. Mississippi is Trump country. Roger Wicker, you may not know who he is a dirtball senator from the state of Mississippi. Republican. Okay? Roger Wicker just said this today on the Senate floor.
1: Our commander-in-chief should keep in mind that his guest is a brutal, unelected, and oppressive dictator who seeks to dominate his neighbors and whose massive military arsenal is aimed directly at the United States of America.
0: Roger Wicker took the floor of the United States Senate today. I didn't play the whole thing for you. And blasted Donald Trump publicly for meeting with Xi Jinping. The senator, not from a blue state, the senator from blood red Mississippi. Okay? You know who Ashley Hinson is? This might be the most amazing one. Ashley Hinson is the Republican nominee for United States Senate in Iowa. Please keep in mind, Iowa is in love, or I should say has been in love with Donald Trump. Absolutely in love. Go look at the last election results. Iowa is Trump country. Ashley Hinson is running to be a senator in Trump country. Okay? Here's what she said today, publicly. Quote, Iowans are being squeezed and shouldn't have to foot the bill at the pump or checkout line for the war in Iran. We'll set aside the look Jewish producer Chris just gave me. It was she's got a point kind of a look. We're going to set that aside. We can address that another time. I'm not sure that I can put into words what this means. At no other point in the last 10 years would a Republican candidate in a general election take a public, nasty shot at Donald Trump a month before the election, because doing so would be electoral suicide. You just don't do it. You know automatically Trump is going to put out a public statement against you. He'll call for a primary against you. All the MAGA faithful in your red state like Iowa, they will sit home. They'll go vote for the Democrat because you offended Donald Trump. It's just not something you would ever do. You don't tug on Superman's cape. And you most definitely never, ever in a red area like Mississippi or Iowa or South Florida, you don't ever come out and take public shots at Donald Trump? And yet, oh, look at this. United States Senator from Iowa, Chuck Grassley, just did the same thing talking about diesel prices. I'm starting to notice a pattern. And I think maybe, just maybe, Republicans think the bloom's off the rose. All right. Now let's talk about best case, worst case scenario, shall we, for midterms. Before we do that, here's the best case scenario for you. Best case scenario for you is you will live your entire life and a bad man will never set his eyes on your home with the intention of stealing your stuff and hurting somebody inside. That's the best case scenario. But here in the real world, the worst case scenario is this. 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
4: Here are your afternoon cash grain bids from area elevators. At mid-afternoon Wednesday, corn was trending lower by 8 cents. Beans were trending lower by 8 cents. ADM Columbus, cash corn 509, January 527. Bloomin' Egg Bloomfield, cash corn 476. Husker Egg Plainview, cash corn 479, January 506. CIE Norfolk, cash corn 481. January 507. Wisner Farmers Elevator, cash corn 479. CBA 8120 Randolph, cash corn 464. January 492. Cash beans 1267. January 1257. ADM Enola, cash corn 477. January 507. Cash beans 1278. January 1288. Cargill Albion, cash corn 479. January 513. Cash beans 1272, January 1278. Central Valley Ag Humphrey, cash corn 475, January 489. Cash beans 1267, January 1259. 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Cash beans 1267, January 1268. 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
0: It is the Jesse Kelly Show on a fantastic, wonderful Wednesday. All right, now let's get to this kind of best case, worst case scenario. But before I get to that, I did want to address something that this idiot Roger Wicker said. Donald Trump has this huge summit coming up with Xi Jinping. And to be fair, Xi Jinping is a world-class dirtball. He's an enemy of the United States of America. He is very much a protege of Mao. He admires Mao. He has abused and slaughtered God knows how many people. Xi Jinping is as bad as they come. I admit that all the way. Roger Wicker doesn't want Donald Trump sitting down with
1: him. Our commander-in-chief should keep in mind that his guest is a brutal, unelected, and oppressive dictator who seeks to dominate his neighbors, and whose massive military arsenal is aimed directly at the United States of America.
0: Sometimes I wonder this a lot, if our elected officials are stupid or just flat out corrupt and evil. I wonder this a lot. Specifically things like this. Don't meet with Xi Jinping because he's a bad guy. The whole history of the world is wars being avoided because leaders, even leaders who hate each other, would take time, sit down, break bread, and avoid mass death and suffering. Leaders meeting is how wars, catastrophic wars, have always been avoided. Did you know, and you probably already knew this, during the Cold War, that nuclear scare between us and the Soviet Union, and we're building nukes and they're building nukes, did you know that there was a direct line from our top guy to their top guy? That if ever things got so tense and it looked like somebody's finger was hovering over the button, you can grab that phone and say, yo, Vladimir, ooh, why don't we have some vodka? Let's get some vodka. We'll relax. Let's talk this over. I don't need any help from anybody to hate Xi Jinping more than I hate Xi Jinping. It's a very, very good thing that Donald Trump is meeting with Xi Jinping. And I don't know whether Roger Wicker is stupid, probably is, or just extremely corrupt. Probably is that as well. It's probably an and thing. I don't know what the deal is, but we always want the president meeting with everyone, friends and enemies. Right here, U.S. President Trump invites Putin to the G20 summit in Miami, and already people are freaking out about that. He can't do that. Putin's a war criminal. Putin has the largest nuclear arsenal on planet Earth. We should definitely meet with him and see if we can hash out deals and come up with some sort of an agreement, not to be best friends, because that will probably never happen, but to perhaps never end up lobbing nuclear weapons at each other. Let's not be ahistorical children. Leaders should always meet with other leaders. Let's get that out of the way. I don't know why I'm still fired up today. I swear I've eaten. I don't know what the deal is. Now, I was thinking about the midterms, because there were a couple other things that came up. And I got to feeling really bad and then really good. And so I'll just walk you through I was just kind of hashing out all the scenarios on what the midterms could end up being. And we don't know. They're 5 weeks away. We don't know yet. We know the headwinds and the polling, and we understand all that looks bad, but we don't know what it'll actually be on election day. Now, let's do a little best case, because I can see this happening. Here's a best case scenario. What if Democrats take the House? Possibly even take the Senate, but a narrow, narrow majority. All right, that's not what we want, but let's say that's the case. You know exactly what will happen. I know exactly what will happen. It's going to be investigation after investigation. It'll be impeachment after impeachment. Now, here's why I think this could end up being beneficial for us. We weren't going to get any good laws passed anyway. You know that. We couldn't even get the Save America Act passed as we currently stand. So if the next Congress doesn't pass the Save America Act, well, Okay, we don't have something that we never had. It is what it is. Okay, so let's get that out of the way. Let's assume we're not going to get any good laws passed. But they're not going to get any laws they want passed either. Slim majorities, we have the president with the veto pen. They're not going to get any laws passed either. That brings me to this. Democrats are sick and demonic, and they're insane, and the country knows this. The polls show this. As unpopular as Trump may be right now in America, because of prices and things like that, the polls are never good when it comes to the popularity of the Democrat Party. The American people think these people are insane and evil because they are. They still talk like this. This is Dome out there campaigning with Al Saeed.
5: And that's what the people of Michigan need from you, from our leaders. That's what black women and black birthing people need in order to move themselves forward.
0: That was one of the panelists talking to Dome. Black birthing people? The American people think and know that these people are insane. But here's the deal. Right now they're in the minority in the House. They're in the minority in the Senate. Yes, they're insane, but it's not as loud, the insanity. They take the majority. Those voices get amplified, and we get 2 years of Democrats reminding the American people how sick and insane and evil they are leading up to the 2032 election. 2028 election. Leading up to the 2028 election. We get 2 years of Democrats campaigning against themselves. And you and I both know, we talk about it, why do Democrats campaign against themselves? Because their base is sick and demonic, and they have to deliver sick, demonic things to their base. But the general public is not sick and demonic, and so as Democrats are speaking to their sick and demonic base, they are turning off the general population. Our greatest benefit right now is certainly not Republicans. Our greatest benefit is how sick and evil Democrats are in the United States of America. And the public will get that both barrels if the Democrats possibly take a slim majority in the House and maybe a slim majority in the Senate. No, we won't get laws passed, but we weren't gonna. Donald Trump is still gonna pass or hand out executive orders. He's still going to have so much power when it comes to diplomatic relations and deals and things like that. His cabinet's still going to be intact, the ones who don't quit. Look, people are going to quit. Get yourself ready for this. Let me get this out of the way. Get yourself ready for this. There's going to be, and it's already begun, there's going to start being a little bit of an exodus from the Trump administration because people inside the administration know that Democrats are going to investigate everybody, subpoena everybody. If you're going to jump ship, now's a politically convenient time to do that, so you're going to see some of that. But anyway, setting that aside, he's still going to have the staff he wants. He's going to pass the executive orders he wants. We still have a fairly solid Supreme Court. Certainly better than a dirty commie Supreme Court with a slight Democrat majority in the House or Senate. I actually think that could be beneficial in the end. It's not going to be ideal, but by 2028, the American people think to themselves, oh my gosh, we can't have that. Let's vote Republican. That's my best case scenario, and I can see that happening. You know, these poll numbers always overestimate Democrat wins, so maybe it's not going to be quite as bad. I can see that happening. Now for the flip side, and I think that you should maybe consider turning off the radio. I really mean that. Because I'm about to do a little doomsday one that I could see coming, and this is one of those ones I pray to God I believe I'm wrong. Might be a good time to turn off the radio. Next. It's officially the dog days of summer all across the country. But now is the time to man up and tackle summer head on. 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
7: I'm Elizabeth MacDonald, and this is the Fox Business Report.
8: The major averages ending near session lows as Treasury yields surged above 5%, while rising oil prices drove inflation fears and geopolitical uncertainty comes back in focus. Tech stocks were the worst performers, dragging the tech-heavy NASDAQ lower following two straight days of record runs. Hawkish Fed comments driving bond yields higher after Fed Governor Michael Barr said that he expects that the central bank will need to raise interest rates further to tamp down rising prices. Richmond Fed President Thomas Barkin suggested the same on Tuesday. Oil prices lifting off two-week lows with West Texas Intermediate crude trading over $92 a barrel. Most all of the 11 S&P 500 sectors were lower, with tech the worst performer, while energy gained. The Dow down 352 points, NASDAQ lower by 308, S&P 500 down 59. That's your Fox Business Report. I'm Hillary Barsky, invested in you.
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12: The people who told you we were going to die from climate change in 6 years are the same people saying we're going to die from AI now. And there's no comeuppance for them lying to us about climate change. We've moved on from climate change. Not a top 14 issue in the midterms, but the Democrats don't ever acknowledge what they did to you. COVID's going to kill us all. Get the vaccine. We can justify firing you from your job. That's how bad it is. Can't go to a funeral. Kids can't graduate high school. Have a prom. You're not going to walk. Wedding? Canceled. Okay, if you want to riot in the streets, that's fine. If you want to have multiple funerals for George Floyd indoor that tens of thousands of people attend, that's fine. COVID's a sophisticated virus. It knows if you're assembling in violation of social distancing rules on behalf of a righteous and just cause. They told us that with a straight face. And when you pushed back against it, they were like, the science is settled. Follow the science.
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0: 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And I will get to some of those when we're done with all this worst case scenario stuff. We're going to dog on feminists for a little bit because, well, that's fun. And it's also beneficial. It's worth it. Talk about unlimited Taco Bell. We have a lot of things we have to get to, but I have to get to this. I gave you my best case scenario, what I think might turn out, what might happen after the midterms leading up to the 2020 election. I just laid all that out. Now for the potential worst case scenario. Now, before I get to that specific scenario, let me set it up with a couple different things. One, you're going to nod your head on. The second will make you mad. I don't give a crap. It's still true. The first one. You know that establishment, swamp rat, Chamber of Commerce Republicans have hated the America First movement since Donald Trump came down the escalator. These are not patriots. They very much see themselves as global citizens. They don't believe in borders. They think you annoying Americans should be replaced by cheap foreigners because that's what their donors want. That's a lot of the establishment GOP. The ones who haven't retired are still hanging around, and that's what they believe. And they also believe, they believe that they have a chance to come back to power when Donald Trump is gone. All right? Now, you got all that. Here's what else they believe. They see the public polls. They know what the public opinion is across the globe about immigration. There has never in my lifetime been a groundswell against immigration like there is right now. I've never seen it like this in my life, and that's not just in America. With the AfD party is rising in Germany. It's across the globe. It's happening right now. And these global GOP swampy types, they know that too. Okay? Put that in your back pocket. Set that aside. Oh, they're still out there, by the way. John, or headline, sour grapes from Town Hall. Cornyn and Bush fundraise for everyone but Paxton. George Bush and John Cornyn are out there fundraising for every rhino they can find. The border hawk got ignored. All right, set that aside. That's the part you already agree with and you already knew. Here's the part that might hurt a little bit. Nevertheless, it's true. If you're offended, email me so I can laugh at you. Donald Trump has always been a deal maker, as you know. He wrote a book on it, The Art of the Deal. He talks about making a deal all the time. How many times have you heard Donald Trump use the word deal in the last 10 years? Let's do a deal. Why don't we do a deal? We're going to do a deal. It's going to be a great deal. Be the best deal. Did a trade deal. Did a Vista peace deal. Deals are his life. He believes in doing deals. Before he was in politics, he sat this business down with this business. And hey, you give a little, and I'll give a little, and we'll do a deal. Donald Trump does deals. The Big Beautiful Bill. Look, the Big Beautiful Bill was a name they gave it. And I actually don't fault Donald Trump for this at all, because the Big Beautiful Bill, because they had to use reconciliation, it was the only chance Donald Trump had at getting some of his agenda items through, you know, no taxes on tips and stuff like that. It was his only chance. The Big Beautiful Bill had so much awful crap in it. It had so much horrible crap in it. But Donald Trump pushed for it hard. And again, I get why. He pushed for it hard because it was his only shot at getting the things he wanted. All right. Donald Trump does deals. Let me read you this headline. This is not a recent headline, so don't freak out. But let me read you this headline. Headline from 2018, by the way. Trump plan offers citizenship path to 1.8 million illegal immigrants. This was back in 2018. This was not something someone handed to Donald Trump. This is something Donald Trump handed to Congress. And what he said was, I need $25 billion for border security. I'm going to secure this border. And if you do that, I'm going to provide a pathway to citizenship for 1.8 million illegals. Now, again, I understand it. He wanted the border wall. But he was willing to make a deal for that border wall. Again, He's a deal maker. Now, for my worst case scenario, here it is. If the polls are accurate, and I certainly don't know that they are, if the polls are accurate, and this is going to be a unique level of wipeout we are facing at the midterms, maybe a pretty sizable majority for Democrats in the House. What if it's a, gosh, 3, 4, 5-seat majority for Democrats in the Senate? I don't think it's outside the realm of possibility we see an amnesty deal in the next 2 years. Now, you can say all you want that Trump would never sign it. Well, let's get a couple things out of the way first. We already have a decent-sized block of Republicans in the House and the Senate who have pushed for amnesty publicly recently in recent years. It's not just Maria Salazar. So if Democrats come up with this amnesty thing, they will get enough Republican support. If their majority is enough, they will get enough Republican support to pass it. They will. Okay? Oh, but Donald Trump would never do it. All right? We'll set aside the past, which I already brought up. What if the deal is this? Hey, Mr. President, we want amnesty. 2 million, 5 million, pick your number. We want amnesty. If you want any money for ICE, if you want any money for the military, if you want funding for the TSA, if you want airports to be open, then we need you to do a deal. You ready to do a deal, Mr. President? I'm not telling you Donald Trump would do that deal. I'm not telling you Donald Trump would sign that. If he did, it would destroy his legacy. It would. But his advisors, many of them would lie to him about that. If he did, it would destroy his legacy. It would. And I'm not saying he would do the deal. But asking you, I don't care how you feel about him, I'm asking you right now, would you bet your life on the fact he wouldn't? Would you bet your mortgage on that? I wouldn't. I could see an amnesty deal if we get wiped out at the midterms. The communists are going to hold a lot of things hostage in order to get what they want. And remember, they want foreigners more than they want anything else in the world. Remember that. Let's shift gears, talk about the evils of feminism in a moment. Before we talk about that, let's talk about protecting yourself online, cybersecurity. It might be the least sexy topic in the world, right? Cybersecurity. But, man alive, you ever talk to somebody who's had their identity stolen? You will know it is a devastating, devastating crime. And it's not just the wiping out of your bank account. It's not just you logging in online and your bank account being empty. It's not just that. It's this. They start taking loans out in your name and they destroy your credit. And don't think you're just going to call the bank and the bank will be like, oh, okay, it wasn't you. No. You'll have to take time off work, maybe quit your job to fix this. 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
0: 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In 2016, eight members of the same family were slain. Today, a local family of four await trial for these murders. 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